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0: This is Westwood One Sports Night. 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

0: here's Josh Graham.
1: So apparently, Denton Day, you could get fired at your job for cheating on your girlfriend. That's what we learned when it comes to Spurs play-by-play man Jacob Toby, who pretty obviously had his phone hacked by...

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6: For more than a decade, the Environmental Working Group has put out a list of the so-called Dirty Dozen. These are the non-organic produce contaminated with the highest levels of pesticides. Well, this year, spinach topped the list, followed by kale, collard, mustard greens, strawberries, grapes, nectarines, peaches, cherries, apples, blackberries, pears, potatoes, and blueberries. Now, all these fruits and vegetables are part of a healthy diet, so no one is saying you shouldn't eat them. Point is, though, you could consider buying these items organic if and when you can, and then taking extra care when you wash them. The FDA recommends rinsing all fruits and vegetables, even the ones that are organic, under running water that is slightly warmer than room temperature. Don't use soap, bleach, or any fancy produce washes. I'm Dr. Sanjay Gupta, helping you live a better life.

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1: Factual.
0: If you Factual. Will. I stumbled across a story that made me feel like I was living in a dystopian world that I did not want to be in. But here we are in the year of our Lord 2026 because I came across an article, Josh, from Yahoo. That's important here. This isn't like the Daily Mail. This isn't like Page Six. With all due respect to those publications, this is Yahoo. Fans of Taylor Swift were paying $25 for garbage outside of the wedding. Like garbage from the wedding, but they were standing outside to pay $25 for pieces of garbage from the wedding.
1: Huh. What would be the grand prize in the trash, hypothetically?
0: Probably a fork that Taylor Swift... you know what? I'm going to go out on a limb here and say, as a billionaire, you didn't have plastic forks. Maybe a napkin that touched Taylor Swift's mouth, arm, if somebody spilled something on her. Can't imagine they did, but you never know. Something with Taylor Swift's DNA on it. Because if you're standing outside paying for garbage, you are a psycho. Like, at some point, you're going to have to look at yourself in the mirror and be like, I think we're weird. Like, I think we're taking this a little too far.
1: The highlight of tonight's show

0: morning, Ann Arbor, Michigan. Happy Friday, everybody. It is Friday, July 10th, 2026. This is the Michigan Insider. 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Coming up in the 9 o'clock hour, of course, we'll have John Ubakin join us for his Friday, his regular visit here on the Michigan Insider on the Big 1050 WTKA. 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Yesterday, as we are awaiting the final pieces of news, or the next, maybe I should say the next pieces of news for Michigan men's basketball, we did hear during the show, the late part of the show yesterday, that Quinn Costello became the 13 of 14 players that were expected to be on the Michigan basketball roster. 13 of them had announced that they are staying. The last one to make an announcement, we have not heard yet officially from LJ Case, and I'll say this. LJ Kaysen has been one of the named and headlined people at a camp next Saturday in 8 days with Champion Circle. They're having an all-day event next Saturday. It's actually a pretty cool event. There's a football program in the morning. There is a meet and greet in the afternoon. And then there's a basketball program. And so the programs are for kids to go and get a chance to get some training from some of their favorite players. So a football thing in the morning. And then a basketball with men's and women's basketball later on in the day. And that's all going to be next Saturday at Saline High School. And LJ Kaysen, along with Olivia Olson from the women's team and a couple other players on each side, have all been named. Just about every time they talk about that camp, they talk about those players. And so LJ's name keeps getting mentioned. It's just waiting for the official announcement from LJ that he is the last one, the 14th and final member. And then the entire team will have stayed together and made announcements that they're staying together. So we're just waiting on that last move. Quinn Costello, the freshman, McDonald's All-American power forward, he made his announcement yesterday that he is the next one that is staying. So 13 out of 14 that were scheduled to be on the roster have made that announcement. LJ is the next and last one, and maybe we'll hear today. They're kind of, it seems like, rolling him out and letting it play out and letting everybody, each of the players, have their moment to make that public. And then we have the conversation and we move on. So there was that from yesterday during the show. We did hear later on in the day yesterday that it was official from Dallas that Drew Williamson and Modi Maor both are heading down to Dallas to be assistant coaches for Dusty May. And so we knew that Mike Boynton's spot, because he, of course, was promoted from interim coach to head coach, was going to be a spot that was available on the coaching staff. We knew, we expected anyway, that the Justin Joyner / Modi Maor spot was going to be available. No, Modi Maor was never actually officially introduced by the Michigan men's basketball program as an assistant coach. That is true, but he did have a parking space. If you were at the PDC and we were down there for camp, was it last week? We were down there for camp, and when we were down there going into the going into the building, and where they had us walking in on the side in between the Chrysler entrance and the PDC entrance, there was a side entrance they had, or a side door they had us using, and it's right next to where all the parking spaces were. And Dusty May still had his parking space at that point in time. And Modi Maor had a parking space. So Modi Maor is heading down to Dallas. Drew Williamson is heading down to Dallas. So that's three assistant spots on the roster, on the coaching staff, that Mike Boynton Jr. is going to have to fill, that I assume and based on what I'm hearing anyway, so not just assuming, but obviously hearing it as well, that he is working on that and obviously working to fill out that staff, and that should be part of the next part of this process as well. As coaches leave, new coaches are going to come. As players stay, we're going to get their new coaches, their new assistant coaches are going to join them as well. So, but we have 13 of the 14 players have been announced, and now we know for sure that Drew Williamson and Modi Maor are heading down to Dallas to be assistant coaches with Dusty May and the Dallas Mavericks. So there was that from yesterday as well. We'll get more into the NBA probably a little bit later on in the show, but man, last night's Golden State-Dallas matchup was super fun. I'll be honest, I wasn't keeping score, I wasn't watching the final score. I was watching those guys have a good time. I was watching Yax and Merez play against each other. Yax has been doing really well in Summer League, in the California Summer League, out in the Bay Area, Northern California. There were games in Sacramento and in San Francisco, as we talked about last week. He's been playing really well in Summer League. I'm going to guess that Yax is going to maybe play in one or two more games and get shut down at the most. That's usually what happens when your high draft picks are playing well and you see what you wanted to see. Then you are moving on and trying to figure out what's, you know, how to fill out the last spots on your roster, how to fill out your G League roster, which guys you're going to let go, and that kind of thing. And so that's going to be the focus of most of the summer league. I'm assuming Yaks will get shut down pretty soon. And if Merez plays, continues to play the way in summer league early on, the way that he played in the game last night, then Merez is not going to play in a whole lot of summer league action as well as they were. Merez was phenomenal in the game yesterday. He played really well. Now, it's just summer league, so you know you want to temper enthusiasm, but they both played really well, and so it was fun to see those guys on the floor. It was fun to see those guys interacting. Was it on ESPN, maybe? I can't remember where I saw the interview. I saw that, I was scrolling through my feed. They did a post-game interview together, which was fun. I know during the TV broadcast at one point, while Merez was doing something really sweet on the floor, Dusty was being interviewed, and that obviously was really cool. Yaks asked Merez a question at his post-game media availability. Couldn't find his media availability on YouTube. I probably could scroll and find a short clip of him asking the question, but I couldn't find the full thing. I was going to bring that to you here on the show this morning. But those guys know how to have a really good time. And obviously summer league is a time to have. I mean, if we talk about the difference in the NBA regular season and the NBA postseason, so we know how different it is from the regular season, the postseason. Imagine how different it is from the summer league to the regular season or to the postseason. So these guys are working. They have work to do and they have things to work on and improve to their team, et cetera. But they're also having a really good time, and there's nothing wrong with after the game really getting into the spirit of things. So Yaks asking Merez a post-game question. That was fun. It was fun to see yesterday. It was fun to watch the some of the highlights and of the Pistons last night. They did not win. They lost to the Philadelphia 76ers 101-93 yesterday in their summer league opening game down in Las Vegas. But they had a nice debut from Abuka Okori, the first-round draft pick. He scored 20 points. Third-year forward Isaac Jones, who's trying to get a spot on the roster, or I guess at minimum in the G League, but he wants to get some good tape out there because he wants to make an NBA roster again. It'll be his third straight year, but he's fighting for a spot. He had a good opening game to the summer league. He scored, Isaac Jones scored 22 points. But maybe to me, the most fun story with the Pistons last night, when it came to their game, at least from our really hyper-local perspective, is that Roddy Gale Jr. had 10 points in the game last night. Very effective for the Pistons. He was 4-for-4 shooting, 2 twos and 2 threes, 10 points, solid game. And I'm just hoping that Roddy can play well enough over the course of summer league to, at minimum, get a G League contract. A two-way deal would be cool. A G League contract is cool. Obviously, something better than that would be even better. But hoping to see Roddy prove enough that he can get a deal to continue to work on his game. Again, probably a G League deal, but that would be cool. I'd like to see that happen. So the Pistons played their first summer league game last night. They will play their next summer league game coming up in Las Vegas on Sunday at 4 p.m. Eastern time. And so that'll be the next time that we see the Pistons in action. But it's fun to see, as we'll be able to see, you know, obviously just watch the Yaks and Merez. We'll be able to see Adai, Kobe Bufkin's playing summer ball. You go, there's a whole bunch of Michigan guys playing summer league ball. And so it'll be fun to keep an eye on those guys over the course of these next couple of weeks. And so that was from last night as well. And so we're going to get to Tigers talk coming up in the next segment. But right now, let's get to the countdown of the Michigan football season.
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0: 57 days now, 57 days until the Michigan Wolverines return to the football field, and 57 days until the Kyle Whittingham era kicks off here in Ann Arbor, 57 days until September the 5th when Michigan hosts Western Michigan for a 7:30 p.m. kickoff at Michigan Stadium, 57 Maynard Doc Morrison days away until the start of the Michigan football season. Doc Morrison was born May 28, 1909, came to Michigan out of Royal Oak. He played from 1929 through 1931. He was a fullback. He was a linebacker, played some center. He was about 5'10". 5'10 and about 210 pounds. He was considered to be the best fullback prospect in Michigan history, according to legendary sports writer Grantland Rice. Morrison was a two-way stud even as a sophomore. Morrison quickly became well-known for his considerable size and vicious hits. His sophomore highlight came against Harvard when he scored the deciding touchdown in Michigan's 14-12 win, and that would have been in 1930. Even as we were going into the 30s, the Midwest teams, the Big Ten teams, are starting to beat the East Coast teams a little bit. But the powerhouses and the Ivies that they had in the 19-teens and the 1920s, that was a big win for Michigan in 1930, led by Maynard Doc Morrison over Harvard. Despite his early success, Morrison was moved to center for the 1930 season due to the lack of talent on the Michigan line. Morrison was terrific along the offensive line at the center position. He was named All-Big Ten in his first year at the position, so that would have been his junior year of 1930. And then in 1931, Morrison was named the first team All-American. It was once again an All-Big Ten selection for the Big Ten champion Michigan Wolverines, and he was described by the AP as the key man of Michigan's defense, and that was at linebacker. Maynard Doc Morrison was inducted into the Michigan Hall of Honor in 1982. Doc Morrison passed away in June of 2006. Wow, 97 years old. We are 57 Maynard Doc Morrison days away until the start of the Michigan football season. And one member of the Michigan football roster that wears the number 57, he is number 57, Travis Moten. Travis Moten is now a sophomore defensive tackle, 6'6", 315 from Louisville, Kentucky, Fern Creek High School. He played last year in one game for Michigan as a freshman. He played in the Central Michigan game. You get that theme, right? When I say that somebody played in one game last year, it's pretty much always the Central Michigan game. He is a former three-star prospect out of, as I said, Kentucky. And as he's working his way into that rotation along the defensive line, obviously you have Trey Pierce and Eno Etta as the main, the top two guys up front. You have Jonah Le'a'a and David Polipoli as probably the next two guys. But other guys that are working their way into that rotation, Bobby Kank is trying to work his way in there. Travis Moten's trying to work his way in there. And other guys like Ted Hammond and Chibi Onwuna. They've got a lot of bodies at that defensive line spot. The question becomes, and this is a big body guy. I mean, big. He's a 6'6", 315-pound kid. He's a guy that he's got the requisite size. And if he can take that next step, he's going to get into, even if it's not the two deep, it's the three deep. And if he's in the three deep, he's going to play, because we know that a good defense is going to have at least four, but probably five or six defensive tackles that they can rotate. It's not like the third, fourth, fifth, and sixth guys are necessarily as good as the top guys, although maybe the top three guys could be kind of a 1A, a 1B, and a 1C potentially with Pierce, Etta, and Le'a'a. We'll see how it plays out early on in the season. But with the next wave of guys like a Polipoli and a Moten and a Kanka, can they get to five or six guys that they feel comfortable with so you can go out there, play three or four really good snaps, play as hard and as fast as you can go, and then go to the next guy. And that guy plays three or four really hard snaps, and then you go to the next guy. And depending upon where you are in the field, you're hoping you're off the field, but potentially you bring in the next guy. Or maybe you're only playing a couple of snaps at a time, or maybe the biggest guys are special, you know, have a specializing in run defense. So when you want to get to your run stops and you want a goal line stand type thing, or maybe it's, you know, third and one, that a guy like Travis Moten adds as an additional big body that you put out there on the field, because that's a big body at 6'6", 315. If he can keep that body low, if he can drive low and keep that balance low, then he's going to have an opportunity to get on the football field this fall and be a contributor for Michigan along the defensive line. Last year, a valuable member of the scout team, and he did play in the game, as I said, against Central Michigan, but this year expecting more special teams to start and then kind of go from there. And we will see how it plays out from there. So that is the that is where we are right now, 57 days away until the start of the Michigan football season. The countdown of the Michigan football season is brought to you by our friends at Lewis Jewelers, your watch store, proud partner of Michigan Athletics, and the Big 1050 WTKA. A little bit of Tigers talk. Cool night last night for the Tigers at Comerica Park. We'll get to that next year on the Michigan Insider on the Big 1050 WTKA, online at thebig1050.com.
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0: Welcome back inside the Ann Arbor studios of the Big 1050 WTKA online at thebig1050.com. By the time we got to the end of May, we were not calling this Tigers team fun. Frustrating for sure. Disappointing, absolutely. Injury riddled, no doubt that was a thing. But fun, definitely not. I can distinctly remember conversations for as soon as Scooble got hurt. Because I remember we've talked about that. We were going to the game. It was our anniversary, et cetera, and we were disappointed he wasn't pitching. And we're like, can they just hold serve in May? And obviously they did anything but. They could not hold serve in May. They could not find a way. We talked about just going like 500, right? We weren't talking about being really good. We were talking about being literally average. Could they hold serve? And they couldn't do that. So the time we get to the end of the month of May, they were disappointing. They were frustrating. They were not fun. They were absolutely not a fun baseball team to watch. But in June, it started to turn the corner, and they are, dare I say, they are actually kind of a fun team to watch right now. And first of all, they're 3.5 games out of the wild card, so that they are right there. The third and final wild card spot is a team that is at 500, so sitting there at 43-50, with only now, what, four more teams that are above them before you get to the top three in the wild card race. They're right back in that conversation because they have the best record in the American League since June 1st. But it's not just that they're winning games. It's I feel like there's more to it than that that has made them fun. And part of it is now you have the disappointment when you have. So in the game a couple days ago, we talked about this yesterday. Dylan Dingler takes the ball off the hand and then he's out. And Jake Rogers comes in and the most timely home run you'll see because you hear Andy Dirk say he's got to step up. And then within 5 or 6 seconds, boom, smash of the bat, 2-run home run. Well, Jake Rogers, what does he do? He comes back and again does the exact same thing. Well, not exactly, but in the third inning yesterday, he got the game, the offense started for the Tigers. So Jake Rogers hits a home run for the second straight game. It's not like he's been smashing the ball all year long. He has 3 home runs on the season, and 2 of them are in their last 2 days. So, and actually the power contributions that the team got were not from the normal sources yesterday, but Jake Rogers got the offense going in the first inning with his second home run in as many days. The team just, and Jake Rogers is a fun guy. He's to root for. He's just kind of a little bit of a character. He's just a fun guy to watch. And now he's got to, as Andy Dirksen said, he's got to step up because he's got to get those, he's got to play for Dylan Dingler, who's been having a great season. So Jake Rogers did just that. And he got the starting, the scoring going in the third inning. Now they relinquished the lead, their 1-0 lead on a fielder's choice, ground ball in the fifth inning, making it 1-1. But Zach McKinstry, another guy who is not exactly known for his power, he came to the game with 3 home runs on the season, but he had a big 2-run home run to right center field in the fifth inning to make it 3-1. And then as we go into the seventh inning, this is the storybook moment. This is one of those moments in baseball, in Tigers history, et cetera, that you're going to remember for a really long time. Like I know I'll remember for a really long time. And I know this guy is going to remember it for a lifetime. His family is going to remember it for a lifetime. So earlier in the day yesterday, the Tigers make a move. They make a, they send Jamai Jones down to the minor leagues and they bring up Eduardo Valencia. And so the rookie catcher gets his first major league call up, and that was announced yesterday. And then within hours of his first major league call up, he is doing a pinch hit duty in his first major league game. And so what do you do in your first major league at bat? Just why not take a yard?
1: 2-1. Fly ball center field. This one's deep. Bolte's going back to the track at the wall. And gone! Oh, man! Eduardo Valencia, first major league at bat. He goes to the deepest part of the ballpark. It's incredible.
0: What a really, really, really cool moment. So, of course, that's Dan Dickerson on the call. You heard that call last night here on the Big 1050 WTK and the Tigers Radio Network. I always, whenever I play Dan, I think I take this moment as an aside to talk about how spoiled we are here in Southeast Michigan that we have Jason Benetti on TV, and we have Dan Dickerson on the radio, and those are our main play-by-play voices here in Detroit for the Tigers because it's not... it's not always guaranteed that you're going to have great voices on TV and or on the radio, and we have both. And so we are spoiled. We are absolutely spoiled, and we got that terrific call, and that is a storybook moment for Eduardo Valencia. So he gets called up earlier in the day. And then the pinch hit opportunity in his first major league appearance, his first major league at bat, the whole deal, first plate appearance, everything. And it's left center field. I was watching the clip of it because I saw that it happened. And then I went back and I watched the clip and I wanted to see the home run. And I, it is that the point in left center field where it does have the sharpest angle and it is the deepest part of the ballpark. Yeah. You had the Athletics outfielder, whichever one it was. I'm not even sure, it doesn't matter, but he jumped up to try to make a play. That's how close it was to the fence, just clearing the fence. And Valencia becomes the 10th player in Detroit Tigers history to hit a home run in his first career plate appearance. 10's actually kind of amazing if you think about it. 10, and now I guess 10 in the history is not that many, but it's really hard to do. And not every Tiger has made their first career plate appearance for the Tigers either. So, but still, 10th Tiger player to have his first plate appearance turn into a home run. Storybook moment yesterday, and Tigers go on to get the win 4-1. And so we could talk all we want about Jake Rogers being super fun and Zach McKinstry's bat coming a little bit more alive than it had been. He had a big home run. And of course, talking about Valencia and his unbelievable moment as he pinched it late in the game and for Kerry Carpenter, and he hit that home run. And just unbelievable stuff. But we can also talk about Framber Valdez and the bullpen. So Framber Valdez in particular, 7 innings, 3 hits, 1 earned run, no walks, 9 strikeouts. One of maybe his best, but if not his best, one of his best outings of the season. He has not had a great season for the Tigers. They spent a lot of money to bring him in, and he's been somewhat of a disappointment. I mean, look back. His previous 2 outings, he had given up 9 hits and 5 runs, 9 hits and 4 runs. This was 3 hits and 1 run with 9 strikeouts. He had 3 combined strikeouts in his previous 2 outings. Now you go to the outing before that, and he had 4 hits, 1 run, 8 strikeouts. The previous outing to that, 6 strikeouts, no runs. So he has had some good outings where he's had a high level of strikeouts and a low level of runs, but he's also had outings where he's given up 7 runs and 3 strikeouts, 8 runs and 2 strikeouts. So there's been this up and down balance, not really balance, just really up and down, and him being very consistently inconsistent, which is why he has a 4.1 ERA. He's 5-6 on the season. Now, wins and losses is not totally a pitcher stat, because if you have a gem and give up one bad pitch and you've given up the 1 run, you could lose a game. So wins and losses is not exactly a pitcher stat, but still, he picked up his 5th win of the season. He's 5-6 on the season with a 4.10 ERA, and he has been very inconsistent. But the Framber Valdez that we saw yesterday, the Framber Valdez we saw against the Yankees back on June 22nd, the Framber Valdez that we saw earlier in the year in Boston, I guess. Like, there's a few of those versions, not many, but a few of those versions. And most of them got wins. Some of them had no decisions. But we've had a few really good outings from him, and that's the Framber that they're paying a lot of money to see out on the mound. Got him yesterday, got him last night for sure. He played really well, and he got enough run support as the Tigers win 4-1. And it was a really fun night at Comerica Park. Now, I know they were worried about dodging some rain. Did it actually ever rain? The rain was really weird yesterday. And hopefully it, I don't think that was an issue really there yesterday, but it was really fun night at Comerica Park. Obviously, with the way the pitchers pitched, Framber Valdez was terrific. Kyle Finnegan pitched a really good 8th. Kenley Jansen picked up a save, his 11th save of the season in the 9th. And so for him to have a 1 hit, 1 walk, 1 strikeout, no run inning, he was flirting a little bit, obviously, but he was able to get the job done in the 9th. And Kyle Finnegan, who's been good, been pretty solid most of the year, did give up a hit, but also had a strikeout in there. He was very good. Pitching was very good. And the Valencia story is going to be one of my favorite stories from the season. And hopefully it's a season where you watch a team that does bounce back and get back into the playoff chase. Well, they have bounced back and gotten back into the playoff chase. The question is, what does the next couple of weeks look like? Because as you go through July, as you approach the trade deadline in early August, you know, we were having this conversation yesterday where Scooble's saying make a move and be a buyer, and we're saying, yeah, that's might be a little bit risky. But you don't want to give up on a season where you do have an opportunity to get to the postseason. And if you have the pitching on point, and the Tigers pitching has been pretty on point, and if you can go into the postseason with enough healthy pitching and feeling that you have enough, whether it's three pitcher starters or a combination of guys that can go three or four games and really anchor that starting rotation for you, and it could be pairing guys up where you think you can get 4 to 5 innings out of this guy and 3 innings out of that guy, and you know, you set your rotation up as opposed to the piecemeal thing, which saw to them way too much of the postseason last year. The pitching, they keep getting healthier, and they've been getting better and better performances, it feels like. Troy Melton obviously has been really good. Terrace Gould has been really rounding into shape, and we had a pitching performance like we did last night for Framber Valdez. And then the bats have been better. Are the bats good enough? Probably not. But have they been better? Have they been impactful? And last night in particular, they were storybook and they were fun. So Tigers get the win last night, and now they have 3 more games before they get to the All-Star break. And this will be a little bit more of a real challenge because they're hosting the Philadelphia Phillies, who are one of the best teams in the National League. And one of the best teams record-wise in all of baseball with their 52-42 record. So this weekend is going to tell the tale a lot for kind of where things stand. But you have another series sweep. Can't complain about that when you have a series sweep. And so now it's going to be Flaherty tonight at 6:40 for Detroit. It is Casey Mize tomorrow at 6:10 for Detroit. And then it is Tarek Skubal on Sunday at 1:40. That is your schedule for the Tigers this weekend. And then it's the All-Star break. Next week is the MLB All-Star break and a chance to rest, recover, recalibrate, and you know, maybe make some decisions if you're front office, what you'd like your next moves to be. But the Tigers are 3 games before their All-Star break, and they're 3.5 games out of the American League wildcard spot. So they're battling. They're right there back in it. They're fighting. And it was a really fun night, though, last night, especially as we saw a storybook moment for Eduardo Valencia in his first career at bat, hitting that home run. Since we're mentioning baseball, let's stick with the diamond sport for just a moment. Good luck to the District 3 champs in Little League, as this weekend the Celine Ipsy Arbor, the SYA All-Star Squad, is heading to St. Clair. We've got games today, tomorrow, and Sunday. If we win enough games, then we'll make it out of pool play and make it to the bracket, which is on Monday and Tuesday. And there are a whole bunch of teams. There are 16 teams that are competing in states in the Little League State Championship in softball, which is the 12U division. There are a couple older divisions, and I know there's a lot of softball being played in the Little League organization at different ages. So good luck to all those that are playing at the 16U level. There's some real high level. I think is that in Davidson? There's a really high level of softball being played there at that age group. The 14U group's playing this weekend, I believe. Actually, I think the 14U group might be Monday, Tuesday, Wednesday. But 12U, the state tournament starts later on today, and actually starts in a few hours out in St. Clair. So good luck to all the teams, all 16 district champs. But of course, specifically good luck to District 3 champs, the Celine Ipsy Arbor All-Star Squad. And we look forward to being out in St. Clair later on today. So good luck, and we'll see you there. And hopefully if you're in St. Clair and you happen to be out there maybe you're there with our team. Well, if you're there with our team, I'll know you're there. But if you're there with another team, come over and say hi. We're playing today at 2. And we will continue with the Michigan Insider on the other side of the break here on the Big 1050 WTKA, online at thebig1050.com.
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Shout out to Will Cheddar and Lily Jones. Of course, very familiar with the name Will Cheddar. Lily Jones is a member of the Michigan women's tennis team. They were Michigan's Outstanding Sportsmanship Award winners for the academic year as selected by the Big Ten Conference. I will start by saying how they select the winners from each school is beyond me. Like, I know how we go through the voting for Big Ten Athletes of the Year, and even then, when you have one athlete male and one athlete female from each school, and you have to try to find a way to compare a softball player to a volleyball player to a whatever it is. Like, these sports are all individual, and team sports are so different. How you choose the athletes of the year, it's a challenge, but I'm sure we all have our criteria and there's a way to do it. It's got to be imagined. It's even harder to pick your sportsmanship award winners when you have every team on campus has a sportsmanship award winner. And then you have to choose the winners out of that. And Michigan has a great list of sportsmanship award winners from the season. Names you're very familiar with. I mentioned Will Cheddar because he was the Michigan winner on the men's side. And we mentioned Lily Jones on the women's side, but also names like Alyssa Crockett from the women's basketball team, Cole Sullivan, who was on the football team before he transferred out, Josh Irnesey from hockey, one that was named the winner, Maddie Ramey from softball. I'm not going to go through every single name from all of the from all of these teams, but they're all very well deserved. So how do you pick the tops of the two? Well, Will Cheddar has a special place in the hearts and minds of Michigan faithful, so I know we all agree that he is probably Michigan Sportsmanship Award honoree and one of the great leaders and student-athletes that has come through here, the way he helped usher from one era to the next, being a part of the 2 years of the Dusty Mayor and helping the transition. I mean, I remember the story of during Dusty's first year where he had said he was telling Will to kind of pull it back. He was being too physical in practice. And Will was replying, but we got to get ready for the Big Ten. And Dusty learned that Will was right. And it helped him prepare for Michigan's second year, I should say, going through the rigors of the Big Ten Conference. And he learned a lot. The coaches learned a lot from Will as they got here, as he had, as a Michigan guy, being here at that point already for 3 years. And he passed along all that Michigan knowledge and love to to the other guys that were coming along, that were coming in as transfers. And you don't get a bonded team like the way Michigan men's basketball came together and

0: bonded without a collection of really good guys, but in particular, a guy like a Will Cheddar that was here and had been here and can show you how it is at Michigan, can show you what it's the way it's supposed to be done, and you know, show you what it's like to be at Michigan, that kind of thing. And Will Cheddar is going to be one of the great examples of Michigan men, Michigan leaders, Michigan players. It's not always about how much you contribute on the floor. Sometimes it's about how much you might sacrifice that you could have contributed on the floor or on the court or on the field. And you make, and sometimes you have to, you make those sacrifices for the better of your team and for the sake of winning. And obviously, Will sacrifice. He could have transferred. He could have gone somewhere else, but his love of Michigan, his desire to be a part of this program and help this program elevate, to where they all wanted to be, which was to get to win the national championship. And they did. It is exemplary. And he is going to go down as one of, I know in our house, he's going to go down as one of our all time favorites. Great kid, really smart kid, unique personality, kind of goofy, but a really, really popular amongst his teammates, and he is Michigan's Male Sportsmanship Award winner. Knew a little bit less about Lily Jones, but man, is Lily Jones super impressive. First of all, she is Michigan's Big Ten Sportsmanship honoree for women's tennis for four straight seasons. She represented her program as the sportsmanship honoree all 4 years. She wore the maize and blue. She was a part of four Big Ten championships. She was a part of three Big Ten tournament titles. This past season, she reached the round of 16 in the singles championship and was named All-American. And so she has had, she had an unbelievable career, winning 117 total matches, which is singles matches, which is the fourth in fourth most in program history. And last year, what, she went 33-10 as a senior. She had a phenomenal career as a member of the Maize and Blue women's tennis team. And so Lily Jones, a great award recipient as well, very well deserved. So congratulations to her that she won the women's, on the women's side, the Michigan's Outstanding Sportsmanship Award winners for the year, Will Cheddar and Lily Jones. Very cool stuff from them. Saw that one, that announcement yesterday. And got really excited. And obviously for Will in particular, because we've gotten to know Will a lot over these last 5 years. And I know if we talk to Lily's teammates and those that got to know her, that they would be equally as proud and telling us that she is very well deserving of the recognition. And I would have to agree that that is the case. So congratulations to both Will Cheddar and Lily Jones, as they are Michigan's Big Ten Outstanding Sportsmanship Award winners for the school year. So there was that news from on campus from yesterday. A fairly quiet day for the most part. Obviously, it's pretty quiet on campus. We are not that far away, though, from teams starting to come back for training. And then we're actually, I think, less than a month away from the first exhibition games. Have to start taking a look at taking a peek at the Maize and Blue calendar, as we are right around the corner from those athletes. And most teams have athletes on campus working out as it is, but the official start to practices are really not that that far away. We're about less than a month away from the start of fall camp for the football team, as well as we are 57 days away until the start of the Michigan football season. A couple other news, actually one other note from the world of college basketball, just to mention. It was announced yesterday that the opening round of the expanded March Madness, so what was the first four in Dayton, they now have two venues where they're going to play, what is it, triple headers in both venues, and it's going to be in Dayton, Ohio still, because they've been the NCAA loves having them as a host. And the other venue is Wichita, Kansas. They did say that they were not going to be in the Eastern time zone. They were trying to find geographically something fairly central. They want to be able to send teams to whatever region, and it shouldn't matter. And so you want to be as geographically neutral as possible. So I guess going to Wichita, Kansas helps with that. The two cities are officially hosts for the new 2027 and 2028 opening rounds of the NCAA tournament, those Tuesday and Wednesday games that they're trying to get us to watch that, unless our teams are playing, might have it on in the background, but it is not, you know, foreground viewing, must-see TV kind of thing, although they want you to believe that it is, and maybe some year, somewhere down the road, it will become that. I'm going to protest at the beginning, but I do find it really interesting that the NCAA has made it one of their missions to try to make Dayton as relevant and as exciting as possible. If you've ever been to Dayton, Ohio, it is not that. No offense to Dayton, Ohio. You are just north of Cincinnati. So you're almost as close to escaping Ohio as Cincinnati is. Cause we joke on the air how Cincinnati is almost Kentucky. And so it feels like, Dayton is trying to get to Kentucky as well, but not quite there. How you can make Dayton, Ohio and Wichita, Kansas relevant and exciting, to make that apparently one of your missions. And I understand the real reason behind this, why they pick a place like Wichita to go along with Dayton, other than the geographic part that I mentioned, is that, well, you have to bid on it. You have to want to bid to host these games. And I believe the criteria is that if you are hosting in these games, you are not going to host the next round. And a lot of cities don't want to take themselves out of that conversation. I was thinking about when they said they were looking at, you know, whether it was obviously be further west of here, but whether it was Midwest or Mountain or even, you know, or I should say whether it's Central or Mountain Time or West, you know, Pacific Time, I knew they were not going to end up in, say, Portland, because Portland wants to host first and second rounds and regionals. It's not going to be like, really, it was not going to end up in an NBA or NHL arena, which is what the first and, which is what the regionals, they want to host, you know, regionals. They want to host first and second rounds. I guess now second and third rounds, whatever they want to call it, but the round of 64 and the round of 32. These are, you know, for NBA and NHL arenas. You have to go a little bit smaller. You want to have a better environment. You're rotating through, I think it's, what, three games in each venue? So you want to make sure, maybe it's four games in each venue, whatever it is. You're trying to keep as intimate an atmosphere and as fun an atmosphere as you possibly can have. So you're not going to pick the 18 or the 17 to 22,000 seat arenas. You're going to go smaller than that. And then, so you're eliminating pretty much all the NBA and NHL arenas. And then where you go from there is, again, you have to have a venue or a city or a school that wants to bid. And you also, again, you have to have the size. I thought somebody made a recommendation. I think they had actually bid to host one of the venues that would have been a really cool place to go to host would have been the Pit in Albuquerque, New Mexico. And I know, again, very random location, but is it any more random than Wichita, Kansas? I would say probably not. The only thing that is the attraction, the thing that would hold them back from picking the Pit is that they built the Pit down is below sea level. And so there's something about that. And it's like, I guess it can make you feel a certain way. I don't know. It's not like going into the mountains, but they, it's a really cool venue. The Pit is where, I believe where Jim Valvano and NC State won the NCAA championship in 83. It's a really cool venue. It has hosted NCAA games in the past. And I thought it would have been a really cool venue for them to pick to go along with Dayton to have first and second round, to have those opening round games. There are other venues that I liked, and I had made the suggestion before I read that they were not going to go east. Because if they didn't care about geography and they needed to be near an airport and have a cool venue, then I would have recommended that they go to the Palestra in Philadelphia. Really cool venue. I would recommend actually that they would go play at Hinkle Fieldhouse in Indianapolis. It's way too close to Dayton, so that doesn't work. And Hinkle is now going to be where they're playing the championship game of the NBA's in-season tournament, which will actually be a really cool experience for those players. But for me, I'm looking at, can you find what would be a pretty historic venue? But I guess you try to be as not on campus as possible, because you don't want, although now there's two venues, if you are, say if you were Butler and Hinkle was selected and Butler was going to end up playing in that play-in day, you just send them to the other venue. So they don't have to, they wouldn't be potentially playing in their home venue. But you find, to me, it was about finding cool venues in a geographically smart location. And since you're dealing with charter planes, Kansas is pretty central, needless to say. And so I don't know if the Wichita venue is all that cool, but it does fit the bill as far as location, size, and obviously willingness to bid as well. So interesting news. I was kind of hoping for maybe something a little bit different, but it's fine. It really doesn't matter. It's not games that I plan on attending or games that I really plan on watching unless Michigan's in it. And I really hope Michigan's not in those play-in games anytime soon or really ever. We've been in there once, right? I believe once we've been in there. Hopefully never again. Michigan Insider continues on the other side of the break here on the Big 1050 WTKA, online at thebig1050.com.
1: From the the Cook and White Heating and Cooling Newsroom. I'm Renee Vitale. Washtenaw County continues to be one of the areas hit hardest as Michigan's Cyclospora outbreak has climbed past 1,250 confirmed cases. State health officials are still working to identify the source, but believe the illness is linked to contaminated fresh produce. The parasite can cause prolonged diarrhea, stomach cramps, nausea, and fatigue. Anyone with symptoms is encouraged to contact a health care provider as the investigation continues. The cause of death has been determined for the first of four women who died since May at the Women's Huron Valley Correctional Facility in Washtenaw County. The Washtenaw County Medical Examiner has ruled that 28-year-old Kiara Howard died of aspiration pneumonia and classified the death as natural. Howard died less than 2 weeks before she was scheduled to be released on parole. Her death, along with three other inmate deaths at the prison, remains the focus of multiple state investigations into conditions and medical care at the facility. And the Mackinac Bridge has passed a national safety review launched after the 2024 collapse of Baltimore's Francis Scott Key Bridge. An engineering study found the risk of the Mackinac Bridge collapsing after a ship strike is well below the federal safety threshold, with an estimated return period of more than 10,000 years. The review considered the bridge's design, the waters of the Straits of Mackinac, and the size and frequency of vessels passing beneath it. Bridge officials say the findings confirm the iconic span remains safe for the millions of drivers who cross it each year. That's the latest from the Cook and White Newsroom. 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
0: I'm Aaron Weintraub with the Ann Arbor Sports Update. Michigan men's basketball national champion Will Cheddar and women's tennis All-American Lily Jones were named Michigan's Outstanding Sportsmanship Award winners by the Big Ten Conference. The Tigers beat the Athletics 4-1 last night to wrap up their three-game series sweep at Comerica Park. Rookie catcher Eduardo Valencia, who was called up to the majors prior to the game, hit a pinch-hit solo home run in the seventh inning in his first career major league at-bat. Now the Tigers welcome the Philadelphia Phillies to Comerica Park for the final series before next week's MLB All-Star break. The Tigers and Phillies play tonight at 6:40, tomorrow night at 6:10, and Sunday at 1:40. Jack Flaherty, Casey Mize, and Tarek Skubal are Detroit's scheduled starting pitchers for the weekend. 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Yesterday in the World Cup quarterfinals, France beat Morocco 2-0 in Foxborough, Massachusetts. Today, Spain plays Belgium in Los Angeles at 3 p.m. Eastern Time. Tomorrow, Norway plays England in Miami at 5 p.m. and Argentina plays Switzerland in Kansas City at 9 p.m. Eastern Time. The semifinals are next Tuesday in Dallas and Wednesday in Atlanta. The third place game will be played next Saturday, July 18th in Miami. The World Cup final will be played next Sunday, July 19th in East Rutherford, New Jersey. 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
3: Apparently, 100 pitches is baseball's version of playing with fire. 4 days apart, the Marlins yanked Eury Pérez after 7 perfect innings and 92 pitches, and the Pirates pulled Jared Jones after 6 perfect innings and just 77. Analytics are great until they steal history. The guy's dealing, and he's got gas left in the tank. Let him finish the story. Bring back a little Nolan Ryan. I'm John Lund.
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0: 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So let's have our non-obligatory World Cup segment of the morning here on the Michigan Insider. And you had a result yesterday, and you had France win. France won fairly convincingly in their 2-0 victory. And I don't know a lot, but I know that Mbappe is really, really, really good. I know France is loaded. I was trying to figure this out, trying to put this into context that I would understand, you know, whether it's a football, college football or a college basketball kind of context. That's why I put all these games into some sort of a context to try to understand what, you know, where things stand. So, I'm going to get to the quarterfinal matchups in a moment. But they are updated TV numbers. And I understand that this is not just a singular TV network. This is, because you have Fox and Telemundo's, numbers in America as the, we're combining two different networks, but it's the English speaking and the Spanish speaking networks. And so it is still the same game, that they're watching. The USA Belgium World Cup match drew 50.1 million viewers combined on Fox and Telemundo. The Mexico-England game drew, they updated their numbers and got the final updated full combined numbers. The Mexico-England match drew 46.7 million viewers. Those two World Cup games are the most watched non-NFL sporting events in the U.S. since the 1994 Winter Olympics. And that was the Kerrigan-Harding Olympics, which is why that had so much attention. Like, that is really why the 94 Olympics even stands out. Now, numbers, if you go back in time, way, way, way back in time, there are TV shows like the MASH finale that had over 100 million people were watching. It's a crazy number, but you had four options. You had, what, ABC, CBS, NBC, and actually you didn't even have more than that, probably. You had those options and then a couple of local TV options, and that was about it. So you were either watching that or nothing. And so you had, the viewership obviously has been fragmented a lot over the years. But I was trying to get a kind of an idea, like last year in the NFL divisional round, the NFL divisional round across the networks averaged 39.2 million viewers. So obviously those are all different games. You're taking the average, but they were 39. You had 45 million was the peak in the Texans Patriots game last year, for example, you had the Bills Broncos Saturday night game, that was the most watched Saturday NFL telecast on any network since the 1994 Winter Olympics. And it peaked at 51 million. So again, that's a comparison number. If you want to talk about, how many people were watching? 51 million watched that NFL game. 50 million were watching the Team USA Belgium soccer game. Just to kind of give you that context and that comparison. Huge, massive numbers. And I'm going to imagine first of all, if Team USA had won and they were playing in the quarterfinals, the number would be bigger. If they had made it to the semis and to the finals, like that number would be massively, just a massive, massive number. And already at 50 million, it would be bigger. Each round would have gotten bigger. But I think we can use the Mexico-England game maybe as a potential kind of as a blueprint of what we might see for the remaining games because we have major teams that are still left. We have what you would consider blue bloods. So you want to have the analogy of college football or college basketball. You would have a Final Four with Carolina and Duke and Kentucky and Kansas. Talking about from a TV branding perspective, you want to have the biggest brands. You want to have a Final Four in football of Notre Dame and Michigan and Alabama and Ohio State. You're talking about the biggest brands in the game, right? That's what we're potentially about to have, and all playing really good soccer too. But four of the eight countries that have won at least one World Cup are still playing. France can keep that conversation alive, make that relevant because they won again yesterday. But France has won World Cups, Spain, and they won yesterday, so they're still alive. Spain plays Belgium today at 3 p.m., and Spain obviously has won World Cups. That game is out in L.A., so 3 p.m. Eastern time, to be more specific. And then you have two more quarterfinals tomorrow, Norway versus England. England has won World Cups in the past. That game is in Miami tomorrow at 5 p.m. And then you have Argentina, who, of course, they've won World Cups. I believe they won the last World Cup specifically. They're playing at 9 p.m. Eastern time from Kansas City. And those are the quarterfinal matchups. But in theory, you get Argentina and England. You have Spain and France. You're talking about Spain and France, another rivalry matchup. We already had the Spain and Portugal rivalry. But you could end up with Spain versus France, and you could end up with England versus Switzerland. So you're talking, as I said, keeping the analogy going, it would be like having Spain and France has got to be similar to having, you know, Michigan and Ohio State, two of the biggest brands in soccer and two of the biggest brands in football, and their neighboring rivals. Have to imagine that would be a pretty fair and apt comparison. And then England and Argentina, I guess you could say, let's call Argentina Georgia, big name brand that's a big powerhouse with big name personalities. And you have England and England, Notre Dame, although it'd be more like Ireland than England. I think that the Irish would prefer that. But you get that's kind of the analogy here. And so I'm expecting for, especially again, if the big boys all win, so if England and Argentina win tomorrow, if Spain wins today to join France, who won yesterday, if you get those four teams coming up next week on Tuesday, Wednesday in the semifinals, the numbers are going to be through the roof. And it is going to be, and the numbers in America are going to be really good. And then the conversation worldwide is going to be massive. Because that's what it would be like. It would be like having a Final Four of those kind of blue bloods in college football or college basketball. And imagine, you know, instead of no offense to Miami or no offense to Indiana, but if you have Ohio State or Michigan or Notre Dame or Alabama as those biggest boys, the numbers are going to be even higher than they are. And the number in the final was really good. The number in the championship game was a very highly rated game. A lot of people watched. But if you swap out Indiana for Michigan or Ohio State, if you swap out and put in a Notre Dame or a Georgia or an Alabama, and you have the biggest, especially a Notre Dame, the numbers are going to be bigger. It's just how that works. People watch because they love their program, and people hate watch. They want to watch teams lose. That's why the Yankees are such a big draw. People want to watch them win. People want to watch them lose. But either way, people want to watch. That's why Michigan is such a big draw, because people want to watch them win. Like us, people want to watch them lose, like Ohio State fans and Notre Dame fans and Michigan State fans and all, pretty much everybody else. They want to see Michigan lose. And that's how it is. I don't know what the how that would break down, if it's France versus Spain and England versus Argentina, what direction everybody, the neutral fans, would be pulling in those games. But we're also seeing, as we get to this stage, and this is the conversation I know a lot of people are having about Team USA soccer, is that you can point to every single one of these teams. And if I can name their superstars, if I can name that, you know, maybe it's just by, you know, one name, by a last name or just one name. But if I know who Mbappe is, I'm not sure who the Spain superstar is, but if I know who Kane is for England and obviously Messi for Argentina, if I know who some of the biggest stars are, maybe we need a star at that level on Team USA to help elevate the, they've had very good players. They've had stars, but maybe have they had that global superstar? Maybe that's the other part of the equation that when we were talking about what's missing and what's holding things back. And we talk about the cost to play and all these different things. Well, they're also, you just don't necessarily have that global superstar. You have really good players. You have star players. But do you have the global superstar like a Messi or a Kane or an Mbappe? And there's other guys that are in that. The guy from Norway that plays for Man City. I'm forgetting his name with the ponytail. If you have a global superstar that can score that much, that can help put you over the top as well. And also can put the eyeballs on the screens. And that's what's going to help help finish off some great ratings for this World Cup as we get through the finale, which is going to be next weekend. As we have the quarterfinals going through tomorrow, the semifinals are next Tuesday and Wednesday. And then the third place game is next Saturday in Miami. And the World Cup title game is a week from Sunday in 9 days down in Miami. The Michigan Insider will continue on the other side of the break here on the Big 1050 WTKA, online at thebig1050.com.
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0: 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So Michigan men's basketball in the news, both at the college level and at the professional level. On the college level, actually, the news came down yesterday in the 9 o'clock hour in the morning yesterday that the 13th out of 14 players that were scheduled to be a part of the upcoming season for the Michigan men's basketball team, 13 out of the 14 have now made public commitments or recommitments or public announcements that they are staying with the Michigan men's basketball program. The latest to make that announcement was during the last hour of the show yesterday was Quinn Costello, the incoming freshman, now on campus, rising freshman, power forward, former McDonald's All-American. He played down in the McDonald's All-American game in Phoenix in March, and then he made his way to Indianapolis because he was in the team hotel during the Final Four run, saw him on the night of the national championship. Very tall, very skinny. He's obviously got to put he's got to physically mature, but a really great skill set, and excited to have him sticking it out with the program. Just now waiting on one final name, and that is LJ Kaysen. And the thing about LJ is that it just kind of feels like, from the outside looking in anyway, and from the reading tea leaves, if you will, seeing him last Thursday, a week ago yesterday, at the end of the Michigan women's basketball camp, and he was coming in to do a workout. Just things you hear behind the scenes about how, you know, he's being supported as he goes through his injury and his recovery, et cetera. There's that part of it. Also, next Saturday, a week from tomorrow, there is a full day of activities with Champion Circle at Saline High School in the morning. Maybe it's late morning, early afternoon. I don't know the full schedule earlier part of the day, but the timing of it. But there is a camp of some sort, a football camp for kids during the, whether it's late morning, early afternoon, but that midday window, there is a camp for kids, football camp for kids with members of the Michigan football team. And then later on in the day at around 4 or 5 o'clock, there is a basketball camp for kids with members of the Michigan women's and men's basketball teams. I know Olivia Olson's been a part of the advertisement for that camp, but so has LJ Kaysen. And in between the two camps, in between the football camp and the basketball camp, there's an opportunity, I believe, for a meet and greet for photos and autographs. More information is at the Champion Circle website on all those social media channels. You can find more information about those camps. And we're taking Gracie to, we signed her up for the basketball camp. And I remember when the advertisement first came out, and it's now been at least a month, probably longer than that, actually, because we got it for her for a birthday present. So it had to be a couple of months ago that it was first announced. And when they announced this, camp, we, I remember seeing the announcement going, oh, that's really cool. This combination of men's and women's players. We'd already signed Gracie up for a camp that was moved from April to August that has, it's an NIL camp with Trey McKinney and Olivia Olson. But this camp had for advertising, they had pictures of LJ Kaysen and they had a picture of Olivia Olson and I believe it was Trey McKinney and I want to say Mila Holloway. It's not that important, but the point is that LJ Kaysen was one of the players that they've been advertising for a few months now that will be participating in the Champion Circle camp that's coming up a week from tomorrow in Saline. So again, reading tea leaves, there's been no announcements. We're waiting for one final announcement and we'll be excited to hear from LJ when he makes that more official, when he makes that announcement, which we hope will happen maybe even today. We'll see, as it's been kind of this rolling out of announcements and commitments and recommitments for members of the Michigan football program. So maybe we'll hear it today. But my expectation is that we'll hear pretty soon, if not today, very soon, by the early part of next week. But I expect we'll hear LJ be the last one and the 14th and final one to say that he is going to stay as a part of the Michigan men's basketball program. We did find out yesterday that Michigan lost a couple of coaches, and this became more official. We had been kind of waiting word on how many spots would be on Mike Boynton's staff would be available. We know, obviously, Mike Boynton's position as he was promoted from assistant coach to interim head coach. So that's one spot on the staff that already is available. And then we were trying to count numbers and trying to figure out who else was going to be leaving to go with Dusty Mann. It looks like Maybe it's just the two more. Drew Williamson is going to join Dusty May as an assistant coach on that staff. And so is Modi Maior. And I believe Kyle Church has already also been announced. So actually, there's four spots that need to be filled from the assistant coaching spots. But it was we got word yesterday that Drew Williamson and Modi Maior are both heading down to Dallas to be on Dusty's staff. Not necessarily a surprise at all. Modi was here very briefly. And in fact, the Michigan men's basketball program never had an official announcement. There was never, we've had official announcements for like every other coach or player that's come in, or so it feels. We obviously had the announcement of the interim when it happened with Mike Boynton. We haven't had any coaching announcements since. We're going to get to those coming up, my expectation is, in the next few days or week or so as they round out the staff, because we're now a month and change away from when the team is going to be going overseas and they've got to get their staff locked and loaded and ready to go and start working towards the season. But Drew Williamson will not be on the staff. Modi Maior will not be on the staff. Modi never got introduced, but he did have a parking space. I will say that he did have a parking space when we went over to the PDC, to the Player Development Center at Michigan for camp last week for the Michigan women's basketball camp. There was a parking space that had Modi Maior's name on the spot. So while he was never officially announced as an assistant coach, I don't know if it's, you know, was that parking space official? Is that like Facebook official? Parking space official, as he had a parking spot, in the lot. But he obviously is now going to be going down to Dallas. So got to fill his spot, Drew's spot, Kyle's spot, and of course Mike's spot. So it's a lot of spots to fill on a staff, and you got to do it in a hurry. And so we'll see, what that staff is going to look like as Mike puts his staff together. But that was the news from on campus. But there is news on Michigan from up a level that, man, it's, I don't think I've ever had so much fun. It's not that I'm watching all the games, but I have put them on when I'm home and they're on. I don't know if I've ever had this much fun paying attention to and watching Summer League, NBA Summer League. I don't think that it's ever happened quite to this level. And you had the ultimate matchup yesterday in Summer League that definitely captured the imagination of the Michigan Michigan fans, because you had Golden State and Jaxa Lendeborg playing against Dallas and Merez Johnson Jr. And the and there was a very entertaining game. First of all, Jax has had a great summer league. I'd have to imagine it's good that he's, as I mentioned this yesterday, the guys that are picked in the lottery, guys that are high draft picks, they all participate in Summer League as rookies, but they don't necessarily participate in the entirety of Summer League. A lot of times they are done with Summer League and they are by a couple of games in. And Golden State's had already played a fair amount of games because they were playing, they were hosting some Summer League games in, they had the California Summer League along with the Salt Lake Summer League before Summer League in Las Vegas. And so Jax has already played a handful of Summer League games, and I kind of feel like he's going to get shut down pretty soon. But he was really good yesterday. He was hitting three-pointers. He was driving the lane and throwing hammers down, just showing off all his skill set yesterday. He was really impressive, as he has been for the entirety of Summer League. Yesterday was Dallas's Summer League debut, so it was Merez Johnson Jr.'s debut in a Mavericks uniform, and he was absolutely terrific. He was absolutely terrific. He was pretty dominant in Summer League game. Now, it is just Summer League, and so there is that. But how much fun is it to watch our guys, right? I know it's a little bit bittersweet watching them when they're in a Dallas uniform, because of obviously Dallas is who wooed Dusty away. So it's a little bittersweet for me to watch them in a Dallas uniform. But they've got Dusty doing an interview on the TV broadcast while Merez and Jax are playing. Like, that's cool stuff. That's really cool stuff. And then Merez plays the way that he does. Jax plays the way that he does. And it's really fun. And then you had, what was it? You had Jax invade Merez's post-game press conference, his post-game media availability to ask a question. You had ESPN put both of the guys on together on SportsCenter. So you had Jax and Merez on together on SportsCenter, which is really fun. One of the questions that Jax was asked was about his relationship with Draymond Green. And No need to be concerned with me and Draymond, you know, just friendly banter. We're all good. I'm glad that he's able to play around with me like that, crack jokes with me like that, and just building some type of chemistry early. I'm obviously the new guy on the block, so just being able to kind of get the veteran on my side a little bit means a lot to me. We're going to do a lot about the rivalry of Michigan and Michigan State. We all know who's superior, obviously Michigan, but I'm going to keep letting him hear it as long as I can. So, great to hear Yak say that too. I've had this conversation about Yaks and with friends and family about Yaks and Draymond Green. About 80% of what Yaks can learn from Draymond Green, you want Yaks to learn. Yaks can learn about being that high level role player to the point where you are a role player that makes an all-star team, a role player that can make an Olympic team. Right? You are a role player that can play international ball because you have somebody to represent. Obviously, we know. So Yaks has that opportunity probably ahead of him as well. But it's showing that skill set of being a role player can put you in a position to be an all-star and to be an invaluable member of a team. We're seeing that actually in Atlanta in the WNBA with Nas, because I think there's a lot of similarity in how Nas is just an invaluable role player, and to the point where she's a star for them, and she is someone that they, you know, a key member of the organization in so many ways. And Draymond Green, despite all the antics, so that's the 20%, right? Or maybe it's 25% or 15%, whatever it is. So I'm saying 80-20. The 20% of the stuff that you don't want to learn from Draymond, the cheap shots and some of the extra attitude stuff, and put that aside, put in a box, lock it away, kind of ignore it, if you will. I don't know if you can, but try to put it away and give it its own separate. It's separate. It's the 80% that is really invaluable, that 80% that Yaks can learn from Draymond about, you know, being a member, you know, of a team in the NBA, not of a team. Yaks has definitely showed that he can find a way to be a part of a team. And for that matter, then be a role player, but yet be a role player that can lead a team to a national champion as the Big Ten Player of the Year. Because he essentially was just an elite role player because he filled so many different roles on the team for Michigan last year, superstar. And he can get to that level, but he doesn't need to be, and they don't necessarily want him to be that as a rookie. He just needs to fill a role. Make shots from the outside, play defense, attack the rim. And then obviously just being a good locker room guy, rebounding, passing the ball, all those different things that we know that Yaks can do. Draymond is very good at all those things. So be a well-rounded player, be a very good teammate that is invaluable in the locker room. Those are things that you actually can learn from Draymond Green. And then of course he's going to give that smack talk back to Draymond and have a lot of fun with it as well. So that obviously is a fun part of that relationship as well. But really, it's fun to watch these guys play. Both Merez and Yaks were absolutely terrific in their game last night. And so just really fun to watch them playing summer league basketball and a chance to watch our guys play. And there really is no pressure in this. It's summer league. It's context. Go look at a summer league roster and tell me how many of the guys that are on that summer league roster are going to be on an NBA roster. Most of the guys that are on summer league rosters are fighting for some sort of a roster spot, whether it's to be the last one or two guys on an NBA roster, whether it's for a two-way contract, so, you know, NBA G League two-way contract, or if it's just for a G League contract. These guys are playing for contracts, and whether it's with the team that they are participating with in summer league or somebody else, they are playing for those opportunities. And that's what summer league is really about. It's not really for Yaks and Merez. Sure, it's for them to get their feet, and for a dive for that matter. Sure, there's a little bit of getting their feet wet. There's no doubt about that. There's a little bit of getting their feet wet in there, but really it's more than that. It's about those other guys, and it's about some of the other stories. So maybe my favorite, because you take away, you watch the Pistons had their summer league game last night, their first summer league game, and they won. And sure, you know, you want to see what you get, what Abuka Okoro looks like. He had a nice opening game in summer league with 20 points. You have a guy like Isaac Jones who's fighting for a third year in the league. But I love watching, as I said, I love watching our guys play. So you see last night, you see Roddy Gale have a 10-point performance on 4-for-4 shooting, 2 threes and 2 twos. He is just trying to get as much good tape as possible. Try to get a spot, whether it's a G League contract or a two-way contract or a last spot on the bench contract. And whether it's with the Pistons or not, love seeing that. You know, love seeing those guys ball out. So a fun night watching our guys play in the summer league. And there was a very important piece of news that came out of Miami yesterday, Sam, which is that there apparently was a family conversation. Because the number 10 is coming down, and Tim Hardaway Jr. will be wearing the number 10. And he said that, he even said, because he was asked about it, because he was asked about his dad saying no, and he said that it was a family conversation. So who in the family told dad to share?
1: I think he just did. At the end of the day, that's his son. I mean, because who else is going to do it? It's not going to be Tim's mom. Not going to be Tim's mom that gets it done. So it's... I think it had to be Tim.
0: I think it's like, come on, Dad, I want to share this, have this, you know, this moment and something to share with you, kind of a conversation is probably what happened.
1: I think that's what
0: so
1: happened.
0: So that was the other piece of news from Summer League. It was really fun watching Yaxson Merez. It was really fun watching the Pistons did win, but winning and losing in Summer League really does not matter. Most of the guys, as I said, most of the guys playing in the Summer League at best are playing for G League contracts or 2 week contracts. They're not the guys. I think Yax might only have one more summer league game left in him before he gets shut down. Yeah. Merez is going to have a couple games. If he plays like that a couple more times, he's not playing the rest of summer league.
1: Yeah, but I tell you what you said. What you said about Roddy, though. I mean, listen, man. More threes you hit, bro. Absolutely. The better it's going to be.
0: Those are the guys that summer league is about. And so I am going to be watching him. A guy like Kobe Bufkins, who's trying to stick in the league. Cool. I'm watching those kind of guys that are playing in summer league. That's what summer league is really about. And Roddy is we know that Roddy, Sam, his stylistically, his MO, et cetera, he is a stylistic fit with the Detroit Pistons. Right, he is a gritty. He's going to get in your shorts defensively. Like he fits. He's physical, et cetera. He is aggressive. He fits that mentality. Mm-hmm. Now the question is, you know, was it a two-way contract or a G League contract, whatever it might be. But it was fun to watch him have a nice performance last night. How many guys did we actually have to play last night? Yaxson and Merez played against each other, and then Yax invaded Merez's press conference after. And ESPN put them on TV together. I know that obviously Roddy played last night. I don't think Adai's playing later on today. I have to look at the full schedule, but... The Summer League, Sam, I've never had so much fun watching Summer League. Like, it's it's just one of those things. Now, I'll be honest, to change the conversation just briefly to a different sport, it was not the most fun storybook moment of the night last night for sports involving our teams, whether Michigan or our local teams, because the most storybook thing that happened last night, Sam, happened at Comerica Park.
2: 2-1. Fly ball center field. This one's deep. Bolte's going back to the track at the wall. And gone! Oh, man! Eduardo Valencia, first major league at bat. He goes to the deepest part of the ballpark. Oh, it's incredible.
0: That was really, really, really cool. He gets called up earlier in the day, and then he gets asked to pinch hit in the seventh inning, and the ball just goes over the fence in, yes, the deepest part, that little corner in left center field. That is one of the coolest moments. He becomes the 10th Tiger to hit a home run in his first career plate appearance, and that's just one of those really, really, really cool moments, and that happened in the Tigers' win last night. So that actually, of all the cool moments, there were a lot of fun moments last night. It was fun watching some of the summer league.
1: How old is Eduardo Valencia? Do we know? I say that because, man, are the Tigers just swimming and catching prospects? I mean, there are catchers everywhere. The ones that we talk about are Thayer Lorenzo, Josh Briseño. Those are the two guys that were ranked in the top five. And then here comes this. This is honestly not one of the prospects that I've talked about
0: He's
1: before.
0: He's 26.
1: Okay. That might be why. But good grief. They just got catchers everywhere.
0: Yeah, that's a cool story, right? Because you get called up, and the day you get called up, you get put in. It's cool.
1: One at bat.
0: One home run.
1: One home run.
0: Now, we're not saying he's going to retire, but if he did, that's pretty good.
1: That's a good way to go out.
0: Moonlight Graham had that one plate appearance, and it was a sack fly, right? So he didn't. That's a famous story, of course, that they talk about in Field of Dreams.
1: But yeah, how must that feel to just...
0: First home run, first at bat, and then you hit it.
1: You get it all.
0: Now, it wasn't a no doubter like we, like, you know, we've seen some no doubters recently. It wasn't a no doubter. That ball barely went over the fence at the deepest part. So he was probably sweating as you're rounding first base, but just, that is going to be one of the coolest moments that you're going to have all Tiger season. The Tigers could be in first place by 10 games right now, and that would still go down as one of the coolest moments of the season when you have something like that. I love that, seeing that yesterday. That was really, really, really cool.
1: It sure will. All right, we got a preview and announcement coming over the weekend. Talked a little bit about the young man yesterday, but we can give more details today. We'll get into that on the other side in the recruiting roundup here on the Michigan Insider on the Big 1050 WTK online at big1050.com.
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16: 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Sam Webb, Mr. Ira Weintraub on the other side, as I always do before we get into the recruiting round of time of the show. 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

0: 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So there's a young man I talked about yesterday, recruiting roundup, feeling pretty good about him. Didn't lay out the dynamics heading into his announcement coming up tomorrow. What young man am I talking about? Well, if you weren't listening to the recruiting roundup yesterday, then you don't know the name. Lincoln Mageo. Lincoln Mageo, out of Oceanside, California, a 6'4", 280-pound offensive lineman, set to announce his decision tomorrow at a festival. He is going to be making an announcement on a pier. I mean, it's going to be a picturesque scene for him. But I believe the name of the festival he's going to be announcing it is called the Polynesian Cultural Festival, I believe is the name of it. At any rate, 24/7 will be live on location at that announcement. It is set tentatively for 7 p.m. Eastern Standard Time. It might go earlier. So if you're a Michigan fan and you want to be watching live, might need to tune in to the stream or getting ready to tune in for the stream around 6 because, you know, depending on he's at a festival. So it could go earlier or it could go later. There's a window. What I can reiterate from yesterday's recruiting roundup is that the Michigan's prioritization, belief in how good he is, definitely belies his ranking. I mean, he is a marquee guy for Michigan. And talking to our guys about him, at least you got your recruiting analysts and then you got the rankings guys. Those are not the same guy anymore. And so our recruiting analyst is going to be on site is Blair Angulo. And he said, I think the guy is a four-star talent. He said, you know, the rankings guys, their holdup is they haven't seen him outside of his area. Like he hasn't done any of the camps. Competed against any of the national competition. But he said, you know, you watch this kid, you go and look at him at 6'4 and 280 pounds. You can have a six pack if you wanted to. Like he is in terrific shape for a lineman, really, really athletic. And he is only going to get better. Now, here is the other noteworthy dynamic heading into his announcement. The finalists are Michigan, Utah, and Washington. Utah is the most interesting aspect. You know, Washington is interesting from the standpoint of there was a guy who Michigan canceled his visit shortly after Lincoln Mageo visited, and I thought the two were tied, but I don't know if you remember the name Lincoln Kennedy? Remember Lincoln Kennedy used to play offensive line for Washington back in the day? Well, his son, Ty Kennedy, was a Michigan recruit until shortly after Lincoln Mageo visited. To me, that wasn't coincidental. But that is the most noteworthy to me aspect of Washington being in the mix. It's Utah. And Ira mentioned yesterday how Utah is feeling a certain kind of way, hey, we got a top quarterback in this state. He gets out, he didn't say a name. But we know he was talking about Michigan, right? Well, they're going head-to-head for Lincoln Mageo. All of the momentum has been going in Michigan's direction. Utah has not given up. And I made this comparison in my conversation with Bryce yesterday. And it's kind of like Yaks. No, he's not the first round draft pick guy who put it to the side to come back to college for another year. But the reason why I make the comparison is Michigan was not Yaks's top offer. Right? Now Michigan had a really, really good offer. Make no mistake, they weren't throwing pennies in his direction. Like it was a sizable offer to get Yaxel Lindeborg to come to Michigan. But it was not what Kentucky was offering. I mean, Kentucky was looking to blow the other schools out of the water. But for Yaks, there was a combination of factors. Of course, money was part of it. Connection, chemistry with the coaches is another part of it. Development. Where can I go and be developed? So I want to boost my draft stock. I want to go in the lottery. Can I go from being a fringe first rounder or late first rounder to a lottery pick? Who's going to help me with that? So when you add money to those other factors, when you add money to, man, I'm really vibing with the coaches and, wow, I'll go get developed. Well, kind of balances out whatever it was Kentucky was throwing at him because he's playing a long game. I'm going to make more in the long run if I go to Michigan too. So it'll be all of the factors that go in my direction eventually. I see the same sort of dynamic at play with Lincoln McGale. I think Utah is, they must be thinking about what Ira said. We aren't going to lose another one to Michigan. Because this is not, Michigan is, Utah is trying to beat everybody that way. But you know what they can't do? What they can't tout? They can't tout develop. They can say we're going to develop you, but they can't show the track record. You know why? That's right. The track record for offensive line development is at Michigan. And he is the best in the country. So at the end of the day, yes, there is some buzz coming out from Utah way. It's not to be ignored. But I'm not coming off my belief that Michigan is going to come out on top here because of the factors at play here for, to me, one of the most athletic linemen on Michigan's board. And, you know, a dude who I think as our analysts get a chance to see him in his senior year, and then I believe he's going to be in both the Navy All-American Game and a Polynesian Bowl. You'll get ample view of him against national competition there. This is another young man who I think is primed and poised to see his ranking get boosted over time. It may not be eventually because you got to get this sample space of play. But by the end of the cycle, by the time the bow is put on this recruiting class, which is well after signing day. I mean, they're evaluating these guys all the way up and through the All-Star games. I think we'll see Lincoln McGale be a guy that is comfortably in the 4-star range, and we'll just have to wait to see how high that goes. But as far as his announcement, tomorrow, tentatively 7 o'clock Eastern, but just start being on guard about an hour before that because he's announcing at this festival, it could go off at any time in like a 2-hour window between 6 and 8 Eastern. So just be ready for that. That'll do it for the recruiting roundup. If you missed this or any other recruiting roundup, you can always go to WTK.com, pull it down on the podcast. I always upload it before the end of the show. We got to get to a break. Be back on the other side here on the Michigan Insider on the Big 1050 WTK online, thebig1050.com.
1: Cook and White Heating and Cooling Newsroom. I'm Renee Vitale. A former U.S. Olympic canoeist has pleaded not guilty to a felony charge tied to alleged vandalism at the newly renovated Lincoln Memorial Reflecting Pool in Washington. David Hearn, a 3-time Olympian, is accused of causing more than $1,000 in damage by pulling up newly installed sealant during a June incident. Hearn denies the allegation, saying that he only touched a loose section of the liner after noticing it peeling and stopped when asked by park employees. The judge released him without court supervision, and the case is scheduled to return to court next month. A Livingston County Circuit Court judge has been removed from handling new juvenile cases following complaints alleging bias and unequal treatment in her courtroom. Chief Judge Matthew McGivney reassigned court dockets last month, preventing Judge Susan Longsworth from overseeing newly filed cases involving minors while concerns are reviewed. Longsworth, who serves in the county's family division, will continue handling other matters. The move comes after complaints from attorneys and and others involved in juvenile proceedings raised concerns about her conduct and decision-making in cases involving children. And the Ford Motor Company is recalling over 110,000 vehicles in two separate recalls. The first involves almost 68,000 Mustang and Mustang GTD vehicles because of a possible windshield wiper malfunction. The second involves almost 43,000 Mustang Mach-E vehicles for a pinion shaft problem. That's the latest from the Cook & White Newsroom. 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
2: I'm Ira Weintraub with the Santa Arbor Sports Update. The Tigers beat the Athletics 4-1 last night to wrap up their three-game series sweep at Comerica Park. Jake Rogers hit a solo home run in the third inning. Zach McKinstry hit a two-run home run in the fifth. In the seventh, rookie catcher Eduardo Valencia, who was called up to the majors prior to the game, hit a pinch-hit solo home run in his first career major league at-bat. Framber Valdez gave up one run on three hits and no walks with nine strikeouts to improve his record to 5-6 on the season. Now the Tigers welcome the Philadelphia Phillies to Comerica Park for the final series before next week's MLB All-Star break. The Tigers and Phillies play tonight at 6:40, tomorrow night at 6:10, and Sunday at 1:40. Jack Flaherty, Casey Mize, and Tarek Skubal are Detroit scheduled starting pitchers for the weekend. Listen all weekend on the Big 1050 WTKA. The Pistons lost to the Philadelphia 76ers 101-93 yesterday in their summer league opening game in Las Vegas. Third-year forward Isaac Jones led Detroit with 22 points. First-round pick guard Abuka Okori scored 20. Roddy Gale Jr. scored 10 points on 4-for-4 shooting, including 2 3-pointers. On Sunday, the Pistons will play the Cleveland Cavaliers in a summer league game in Las Vegas at 4 p.m. Eastern Time. 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
4: 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The 65-game rule's a mess. 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

0: Here we are back, folks, here on the Michigan Insider on the Big 1050 WTKA online at thebig1050.com. So there was some relevant Michigan basketball news yesterday. You know, Ira talked about Modi Maior being with the Dallas Mavericks. Not a surprise. And Drew Williamson, now a former Michigan assistant, also making his way down to Dallas with Dusty. It's not a total shock or even a surprise. It is a development. I think there was, I don't ever think there's a possibility of Modi Maior staying. I think there was with Drew, but I bring it up not just to talk about that news, but to it amplifies the importance of retaining Akeem Miskley. I mean, it was really important before. I think it's vitally important from the standpoint of having someone on your staff who, other than you, who knows the scheme. The ones who knew it back and forth among the remaining assistants were Akeem and Drew. Right. Of the ones that were, likely or possibly going to stay. And that leaves Akeem. And so, that's not to say that you couldn't go ahead and get things done with a whole new assistant coaching staff. By no means is that the case, but it is talk about seamless. You want the transition to be as seamless as possible, right? So you need some carryover from the offensive scheme perspective. That's what I mean when I say the scheme. The offensive, all the defensive schematic stuff. Like if you ever have watched practice outtakes from when the media was able to attend practice, you would see when it's time to go to the defensive part of practice, Dusty would, kind of step over to the side and to get it started, it'd be Mike stepping to the center and breaking everything down. This is what we're going to do, and this is what we're going to stress, and, just basically running the defensive part of practice, right? So that will carry over. I'm positive he knows the offense, too, but you want an assistant who, has been in it, right? And that's Akeem. And so I've been beating this drum. I feel like it can't be said enough. Just like when we go back, we have the conversation about during the season with Dusty and getting a contract in front of him. I feel the same way about this. Going to say it every day until the deal is done. You got to get him to give yourself the best chance possible. And the interesting thing there is you don't just concern yourself with the allure of the NBA. You also concern yourself with the allure of potentially even other college jobs that can offer security. So you've already heard my take on how you mitigate the security concerns. You do that with a longer term deal, a 2 or 3 year deal, and then you can get past it. But I feel confident that his desire is to stay. I'm confident in that now. And I feel confident that it has been trending that way. Now, trending and being are two different things, right? Trending that way and being that way are not quite the same. So we got to get to the finish line. And hopefully that happens. And I think the key to that happening is exactly what I've been putting forth. And then you go out and you scour the coaching ranks for the best guys. And we talked about this yesterday. I know, it's not just guys in your list of contacts. It's, you're talking to everyone about, hey, who's this? And we're just watching basketball. And who have you been impressed with and impressed by? And, seeing if they could fit to put together the best possible staff to compliment you in the way that you need to be complimented. So we'll see how that all unfolds, but the coaching drain, man, it's just been a little more pronounced. Drew worked on shooting with, and it's no coincidence, Drew worked on shooting with Mahrez. And who was he working? Who was he working with in the background when people saw Morris? So that's not coincidental or a surprise, that part of it either. So we'll see how it goes in the coming weeks. We are going to have to repeat Michigan Athletic Director Ward Manuel on Tuesday at 9 o'clock, barring any last minute change of plans. And the only thing that would change it is if there are any meetings or anything that conflict. But, you know, with all the questions that people have been asking us, we're going to ask him directly to see. Now, that didn't guarantee answers, but we'll ask about the contracts. You know, we'll ask about, obviously, the, you know, one of the real questions for me, and this gets back to the roundtable yesterday, is this report they've been putting together for how many, what is it, 5 months, 6 months, however many months, who makes the decision on when to release it? Assuming there is a report. If there isn't a report, don't you start to...
1: According to what I read, according to reports, it was not commissioned as a written report. The Regents commissioned this. So this is the Regents. At least as I read it, there hasn't been a written report. There is no report to be presented right now. There has been an investigation, and there have been maybe some findings that have been orally presented. This is a way to get around FOIA. It's really what this
0: okay,
1: is.
0: Okay, I got you.
1: I assume anyway. What it feels like. But there's nothing as far as we know.
0: I understand.
1: But the investigation is 4 or 5 months into it. And if there was anything really, really major, we'd know.
0: Yeah, and I guess the hearing the results of the investigation, if it's not in a report, like however you can get the findings from this, like the investigation is supposed to reveal something. Finding nothing is revealing something, right? Or finding nothing substantive. I'm sure there are some things. So nothing is the wrong measure. But not finding anything so damning as to be the catalyst for or the impetus for regime change. You know, that's a finding. Like you investigate for a reason. Whatever you find is noteworthy and newsworthy. So who decides when that comes out? Is it never to come out? They just however many millions, what they say, $12 million, just spend it and you don't know what they spent it on? That doesn't compute to me, Mr. Weintraub. So who decides when the findings, if it's not a report?
1: I'd assume, I don't know, but I'd assume that the people or the person that commissioned the report make those decisions, and that would be the Regents and the President. They're the ones that commissioned the report. At least as it was reported to us.
0: So we'll ask the question. Doesn't mean we'll get an answer, but we'll ask the question. And we'll see what the response is, and hopefully we know something sooner rather than later. But I tend to agree with you, Ira. If there was any kind of information that was like earth shattering, like this is, I like that would have, yeah, even if it wasn't released officially, it'd be leaked, right? Yeah, I mean, it can't hold water. So of course it'd be out by this point if it was something like that. I think we could use a little deductive reasoning in that regard, but we'll see. So Tuesday, 9 o'clock. Mark it down. Be ready to go. And so, Ira, you did the ranking, the ratings segment yesterday. I was talking to my business manager who played soccer in high school and college, and she was working on some proposals for me. And she said, "I'm gonna be working late. I can work on these proposals late because I got soccer in the background." I was like, "You're still watching?"
1: So that was yesterday. It was yesterday.
0: Yeah.
1: So she was watching France.
0: Yeah. She said, "Of course." She said, "Everybody's still watching." I guess I'm clearly not everybody.
1: Right. So first of all, Mbappe was playing yesterday. He is one of the best players in the world. This is kind of how we know very little, right? But I can name, I believe, one player on what I think will be three of the four final teams. Kane is on England. You have Mbappe won yesterday, and you know somebody. You can name somebody on Argentina. So
0: yeah,
1: because Messi's on Argentina, right? Now I don't know who. I don't have a name on Spain. Maybe I will by the end of today. I don't know. But Sam, we are in a window where we potentially could have like what would be a soccer Final Four, World Cup Final Four version of like a basketball Final Four with Kentucky, Duke, Carolina, and Kansas. You have France has won World Cups. They've already qualified for the quarterfinals or the semifinals, so they're already in the Final Four. Today you have Spain playing. They've won World Cups. They advance. And then that would be Spain playing France. That would be like Michigan playing Ohio State, neighboring rivals that do not like each other.
0: Mm-hmm.
1: All right. And then you have England playing tomorrow, and you have Argentina playing tomorrow. And if they both win, because they both have had, they have a lot of World Cup success in their histories. I mean, it'd be like a football Final Four of Ohio State, Michigan, Notre Dame, and Alabama. Like, I'm trying to give like these analogies. But to give you a kind of an idea, now, you have to have some of those, have the, all those big name teams actually win, because four of the eight countries that have won at least one World Cup are still playing. France won yesterday, and then three more are playing in the other quarterfinals. They're not playing each other, but they're all still playing. But here are some numbers, because they gave more thorough look at the numbers. So the USA-Belgium World Cup match, and they're looking at the numbers between Fox and Telemundo because it's the same game, right, at the same time, right? Just like during the CFP Championship, they'll take all the different ESPN megacast channels and give you the combined number. 50.1 million viewers combined. That beats like every number but Super Bowls pretty much. Mexico-England, Sam, was 46.7 million. In the United States, between Fox and Telemundo, those two World Cup games are the most watched non-NFL sporting events in the United States since the 1994 Winter Olympics. And the only reason why the 1994 Winter Olympics had that kind of interest was...
0: Like you tell, you reminded me of Nancy Kerrigan.
1: And Tanya Harding.
0: And
1: that's
0: Tanya
1: it.
0: Harding.
1: Right, that was the intrigue in 1994. But these games are getting huge numbers. The average of all of the games prior to, like, through... before yesterday was like 11 million per game. And that included some of those, you know, group stage games where you had two countries that were not going to advance and nobody really cared. Now you look at just, I'm curious, when they give us the round of 32 through the end, what those average ratings are going to be, they're going to be massive.
0: So you...
1: massive numbers.
0: You talked about, in our conversation about this on, what would it be, Monday... you talked about how we'd have to wait 8 years to really see the impact of this. And I wonder if this is the first sign, like right now.
1: When I'm talking about the impact, I'm purely talking about the on the field, right? The impact of how that impacts Team USA down the road. Because, and I talked about this briefly this morning, look at the teams that are still left and look at Team USA. And there are a lot of other comparisons you can make. But the one biggest difference between Team USA and, say, Argentina or France is Messi. It's Mbappe. Who is that one global superstar? If I can name him, right? If I can name Harry Kane on England, and I can't remember the guy's name, but the guy that's playing for, was it for Norway that has the ponytail that plays for Man City? Like, there's guys that have like a lot of goals. These are global superstars. Team USA did not have it. They had stars. They had really good players. But do they have the global superstar that can carry you? We always talk about that. Having the best player on the field gives you a chance to win every game. It's true in soccer like it is in basketball and probably every other sport. And so the global superstar. And so that's the eight-year thing. But as far as the TV ratings, we've already seen, and we are in the middle of the explosion of soccer in America. If you look at TV ratings on some of the champions, I almost called him the champion circle, but I'm blanking on the name because I don't watch, but they have the Champions League and they have the Premier League. There you go. It took me a second because I had champion circle in the brain. But like those leagues get pretty good numbers on TV, and none of us have proximity to any of those teams because they're all in Europe. So we're already in the window of the interest level is rising as far as watching on TV. But what is the impact on the field? That's a separate conversation. Yeah. But these numbers. So, Sam, here's the question that there is no answer. But if Team USA was playing this weekend,
0: what would it be? What'd the number be?
1: So they drew 50.1 million in the last game. So what if you win your round of 16 game and you're playing in the quarterfinals?
0: More people are going
1: to
0: watch.
1: It's going to be 60 or whatever. Who knows? Say they get to the semis in the championship. You're talking about, I don't know if you're getting to the 100 million and close to the MASH number, because when MASH had that, there was no, you had ABC, CBS, NBC, and maybe a local channel to watch. Otherwise, you had nothing else. There's too much fragmenting of the... But the numbers would be insane.
0: Right.
1: So what are the numbers going to be for the France game yesterday or the Argentina game tomorrow? It's going to be really interesting.
0: As you go through the exercise, though, and you know, I don't think this... I was saying this to support your point as opposed to countering it. I think that the first step in the 8 year on the field manifestation is the, and this is why it's almost better for eval, better for the sport to kind of see what is the viewership like with America not in it. I'm sure they would have loved to have ratings with the United States in it, but without the United States in it and them drawing such a massive number, man, that is really telling about how much the imagination in this country regarding soccer has been captured by this moment.
1: So the matches, it's a little harder because you have some of these matches. Yesterday it was like 3 o'clock in the afternoon or something on a Thursday. Like you said, your business manager were like, I'm watching soccer right now. I'll get back, you know, I'll be working a little later. The game yesterday, I think, was at 3 or 4 o'clock. The game today is at 3 o'clock Eastern time, which means it's at noon because today's game is in LA. It's at SoFi. So I think you'll have a little bit of an impact on TV ratings because you have a 3 o'clock game in the afternoon and you don't have it on in prime time. So that's going to have an impact. But tomorrow with a 5 o'clock England game or the 9 o'clock Switzerland game, next week when you have, now the semifinals are going to be in the afternoon too, but the championship, the third place game at 5 o'clock next Saturday and the World Cup game or the championship game next Sunday at 3 p.m. So there it's a weekend.
0: Yeah.
1: Those games are going to have really, really, really, really, really big numbers. And so, but the question is, now that there's no Team USA, and there's no, for that matter, our neighbors that we're hosting with, so there's no Canada, and there's no Mexico, how will that impact the numbers? Maybe it'll be slightly lower. Still going to have like 40 million people watching the games.
0: It's crazy.
1: And this is, we always talk about like, you know, great example would be at NBA Finals when Toronto was in it. And we're like, well, only one of the markets is even a rated market. The other, you know, whoever they played, like the other market is in Canada. It doesn't necessarily count. Like people are watching, and what TV Canada has their rating, but we're talking about American ratings. And we always talk about how that has an impact on. Well, if you don't have a really strong home base for your teams, that can impact that strong rating. If Michigan is playing Ohio State, you get 20-something million. When Michigan's playing whoever else, you get 5 million, right? Mm-hmm. Who's in the game does have an impact on it. So you're now taking out Canada, you're taking out Mexico, you're taking out USA. There's nothing in proximity to us, and the numbers are still going to be really big.
0: That is crazy. And so, yeah, I went to the gym the other day, and my trainer was watching. And this was, obviously, the United States is out. And my trainer was watching. It's like, man, I still feel like I'm on an island. Like, man, this is really a big...
1: We're celebrating one of Sherry's son's birthday. It was actually his birthday. It was Monday, but we were celebrating his birthday on Sunday, and Sherry's like, we're going to have the World Cup on. Brazil was playing. I think it was Brazil, whoever was playing, but it was like a 4 o'clock game. I'm like, okay, I guess we won't watch Tigers, right? Like, it's, you know, who were on Peacock.
0: It's not just soccer. No one... I mean, people just don't watch en masse anymore. We are so fragmented.
1: Correct.
0: So for it to be soccer that's pulling all of these
1: part of it is the once in every 4 years. It's a major event. It's the biggest event in the world. The other way to really judge, don't just look at the ratings. Obviously, the ratings are a great barometer of this. But I have not adjusted my Twitter feed at all in the last 3 weeks. I'm still following the same college football, college basketball, uh-huh, whatever reporters and fans or whatever that. And my feed is like 80% soccer right now.
0: Crazy. Yeah. So that is a good sign for soccer in this country. It's a very good sign. Now, that doesn't mean that we're going to have a global superstar.
1: No, and there are a lot of things that do help with the rating. You know, having the games on home soil, it does help. When the games are being played overseas, when they were in Qatar or they're in Russia, it doesn't hit the same. And the time change will have an impact. But some of these games, a lot of these games are on in the afternoon during the middle of the week. So people are watching soccer during, you know, we usually talk about like March Madness viewing. Because it's a Friday at 3 o'clock. Are you going to leave work a little early to go watch the Michigan game? Well, people are going to leave work early to go watch soccer today.
0: Mm-hmm.
1: They left work early yesterday to watch soccer. Or they were working from home like you were talking about.
0: Yeah. We need to get to a break, folks. We will be back on the other side here on the Michigan Insider on the Big 1050 WTKA online at thebig1050.com.
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17: A better life with Dr. Sanjay Gupta.
18: They say consistency is key, but sometimes you just gotta switch it up. A new study out of Harvard School of Public Health found that varying your exercise routine could add years to your life. What exercise someone did didn't matter much. What did matter was that all the exercises together worked all the muscle groups in their body. Now, an added benefit to changing things up is it can help you push through the plateau effect. That's when your body gets so efficient at doing something that you actually stop getting better at it. And we know from previous research that specializing in any one sport at a young age can make someone actually more prone to injury. And as experts we talk to point out, even elite athletes switch up things with their workouts, making sure to target strength, cardio, flexibility, balance, and doing that every single week. I'm Dr. Sanjay Gupta, helping you live a better life.
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0: 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In our ongoing conversation about NBA free agency season and the frenzy of trades, part of the conversation has been, how does it affect the Pistons, who have been, by comparison, not as aggressive, or at least the outcomes would seem to indicate that they haven't been as aggressive. And so while they made moves to improve themselves, they haven't improved themselves as much as their contemporaries, it seems. And so that pushes them down. Pushes them down in the East from the top to maybe four or even five. And one of those teams that we have been talking about, the Toronto Raptors, because the Toronto Raptors went and got the guy who led them to the only championship in franchise history. Or so they thought. Turns out, folks, and I don't think this factored into the Pistons and their pursuit of Kawhi. I don't think. I think it was all about...
1: Kawhi said no.
0: Kawhi said, I won't sign an extension.
1: It's got to be that, yeah.
0: But there is another factor at play here. The NBA has been investigating the Los Angeles Clippers for the better part of a year.
1: Just under a year, I believe. Yeah, I think it's just under, but right around a year, give or take.
0: So, apparently, allegedly, supposedly, the LA Clippers decided they were going to circumvent the NBA salary cap by having a sham company pay Kawhi Leonard some additional money.
1: Was it called Clippers Collective or something?
0: This sounds
1: like a collective in the South.
0: Yeah, so why would they do this? It would allow them to move some money around. They got the apron, the first apron, and the second apron, and all of that.
1: But if you happen to have someone making money from some other deal,
0: Then
1: you could say, hey, you know, we're making this money over here, so we could pay a little less over here.
0: Yeah, so if you can take that money off the books, because you say, well, you're still paying them. Why would you go through all this? Because you can get away from some penalties. You can move some money around in the cap that would allow you to make other moves, right? So there's definitely motivation to try to do this. But why wouldn't every team do this? Because it is against the rules. But the Clippers apparently, allegedly, supposedly, thought they were slick enough to get this done with this sham company that seems to have been set up just to pay Kawhi Leonard. So... hey, the Clippers are going to get around this deal again, right? It's been investigated for you. We're just going to get rid of Kawhi Leonard. That's going to get rid of all of our issues that have to do, because what if they say they want to suspend Kawhi Leonard? What if that happens? Well, the trade is on hold because it was made clear to the Raptors, like you would assume whatever risk there is, whatever penalty there is that follows Kawhi Leonard, follows him to you. You assume that risk if you trade for him before the end of this investigation. So whatever fury we unleash is going to hit you too. So maybe we should wait to see the end of this investigation first. It seems to be smart business if you're the Toronto Raptors, right? Let's see exactly what we're dealing with. What if they say, I'm not saying it's going to happen. What if they say Kawhi Leonard is suspended for the season? I'm not saying that's going to happen, but what if they say that? Would you still want to make this trade?
1: Or you could, in theory, we don't know how this could go, but I'm assuming that they could take, well, you were making X amount of dollars there, so we're adding that to your, like, that counts against your cap. Oh, that's carrying
0: right
1: with you. So
0: right,
1: you're not suspended, but now your dollar figure is not 20,
0: yeah,
1: it's 30 or,
0: yeah,
1: or whatever it is.
0: Yeah.
1: Right? You're now carrying a much bigger cap number, and it throws the math off for the equation and all that kind of stuff.
0: Yeah.
1: That's possible.
0: And which is the kind of a likelier consequence than a suspension that lasts long enough for them to care. Like if they say Kawhi Leonard was suspended for 30 games,
1: that they'd be like, great, he'll be healthy.
0: Yeah,
1: he's going to be really fresh for the final 52.
0: Yeah, they wouldn't give a damn about that. Like,
1: they'd
0: cool,
1: even say,
0: yeah,
1: can we spread those out across the season? We'll call that a load management suspension. He's going to miss 30 games anyway. So
0: whatever part of the penalty that would follow Kawhi, because it's not like he doesn't know or his agent doesn't know.
1: So the Raptors had to have known that there was an investigation, but there's no way they would have known to that level that it could follow to impact them like that. Because otherwise, we don't get this far.
0: Right.
1: Because if they're trying to improve their roster, they're probably making a different move.
0: Yeah. So
1: or at least trying.
0: They've been alerted to the very real possibility.
1: The process is the way it sounded. As the process goes for all trades, is you submit to the league the trade because they have to approve the trade that it balances your cap and all those different things. It's a fair trade, all that whatever. And as they go through it, they probably then go back to Toronto and say, "Hey, you might want to know this." And Toronto's like, "We didn't know it's that level." So we're hitting pause.
0: Uh-huh.
1: And that's where they are. It's in a holding pattern. And I'd have to imagine that their front office is going, they might even said to the league, "You couldn't have told us this a month ago. We wouldn't have made this move. We would have maybe tried to make a different move." Because this move could actually really kind of handcuff the Raptors, because a lot of other moves have already been made. Free agents have been signed and players have moved.
0: So
1: there's a lot less opportunity for you now. And so if I was Toronto, especially if this doesn't go through, I'd be pretty pissed at the league. Be like, "Hey, you knew we were making this move like a month ago or whatever it was. Or maybe you knew somebody might want to make this move. It was public that he might be on the move. You probably should have alerted, even if it's private, you probably should have alerted the teams that were interested in making those moves that maybe you don't want to do that." And maybe San Antonio did know, because we knew that San Antonio was also on his list and they didn't pull any triggers. So maybe they did know something. I don't know. Maybe Toronto got lost in translation, is across the border. Who knows? It just seems like this is something that they would have known before, like yesterday.
0: Yeah, the Clippers have been, they've been thinking, seems like for a while, that they could just avoid NBA prosecution that every other team in the NBA is subject to. They were going to get around Kawhi penalties. Not. It seems like they have some real, NBA has some real evidence here. I mean, their posture suggests that there are going to be some serious ramifications for this, and you understandably so. You can't allow for a team to get away with this because it will run rampant.
1: What did Minnesota, I'm trying to remember all those years ago when they had that wink wink deal with Joe Smith, of all guys to do it with. I love you, Joe, but man, they did it with Joe Smith after he was drafted and he had gone through the first, and they're like, "Wink wink, shake shake, we're not going to sign you right now. Stay with what we're doing, but we're going to really take care of you down the road." And the league found out what they were trying to do, and they hammered them. They lost draft picks and whatever. You kind of feel like that's going to be the impact is going to be more, and maybe the trade goes through and it doesn't impact anything when it comes to salary cap or player eligibility, but the Clippers end up losing first round draft picks for years. Like, that's a possibility too, because we've seen the league do that.
0: Yeah, the Lakers are laughing at him right now. The Lakers are laughing at him right now, for sure.
1: So I want to ask you, Sam, I want to ask you this question. So the league has been investigating this for around, give or take, around a year, whatever, a little over, a little under, but around a year. Did you have any idea?
0: I knew this was an investigation, yes. Yes.
1: But how much of attention?
0: I haven't paid a ton of attention to.
1: And how much attention did it just get in general from the league? Like, how much attention do media people that cover the league, have they spent over the last year talking about this?
0: So when the investigation was first announced, there was considerable conversation about it, but it hasn't lingered.
1: And then it fizzled.
0: Yeah.
1: And we know the answer to why, right? Because they're the L.A. Clippers.
0: Yeah.
1: Imagine if this was the L.A. Lakers.
0: Yeah, it'd be on the news every day.
1: Every day. Like, think about when Michigan's under investigation and when Michigan State's under investigation. One every day, the other, "Oh, yeah, that's happening. Forgot about that," because no one talks about it.
0: Yeah, maybe that's why the Clips thought they could fly under the radar.
1: Because it's vanished from conversation.
0: Yeah, we're the Clippers, so no one's really paying attention to what we're doing.
1: But every league, every deal has to go through the league's office. They are reading everything with a fine-tooth comb, and those people know exactly what's going on.
0: Hey, how is a pro team in this era of stuff just getting out, thinking they're going to circumvent the salary cap, and that there's no reason for anyone to get that has gotten an inkling of that around basketball to keep it quiet? Like, you know, in college sports, when other schools cheat, there tends to be a reluctance for others, you know, the schools they're competing with, coaches they're competing with, to report them, right? They're not nearly as many sort of whistleblower or reports of transgressions occur as transgressions as there are transgressions. I mean, there are so many violations. And so they don't, I mean, maybe a tenth of them get flagged by the competition. Maybe a quarter, you know, do even better, a quarter. That's still not, That's why it's not a deterrent. People just don't tell on each other. But this, man, anybody who got wind of this, inkling of this, would be running to the phone, just reported in a heartbeat. And clearly the league got wind of this and was like, no, you will not be able to do this, because then you'd have every team coming up with ways to circumvent the cap.
1: So there is a story from, I know it was in my countdown, I should have pulled this up because it's actually relevant. Years and years and years and years ago, there wasn't a salary cap in the NFL, but the Detroit Lions had a player that had played, I wish I remember who it was from the countdown, I have to go back and look it up. The former Michigan player was playing for the Lions, but he had his off-season job was working for the beer company that was owned by the GM of the Lions or something like that. And like there's this, and then they were going to trade him, but then there's like this whole connection. And it's like, yeah, if you want to have the secondary funding of an athlete, you better make sure that it's not tied to anything, like being on that team, or you might get in trouble. Like, this kind of stuff has actually been going on for a really long time. When there was no salary cap and there were no rules, it didn't matter. But now that there's a salary cap, absolutely does matter. This is very similar to what it sounds like, though, is that the NBA is like, no, this is a collective deal from the CSC, and we're not approving it because there is no NIL value. Mm-hmm. That's what it sounds like, which I don't know if you saw these numbers. 90 in the last, I have to look at when the dating of it, but it's $90 million of deals have been rejected. Here, I have it
0: right. Yeah, I saw that.
1: $90 million in NIL deals since its inception a year ago, because it was July 1st, so we just passed the year mark. And over the first year, $90 million were rejected. Now, they approved $355 million in NIL deals since it launched, but they had rejected $90 million in NIL deals. And this, I thought about that when I was reading about the Kawhi thing, because it does kind of sound like a collective that's just trying to give somebody money just to give them money, as opposed to showing that you have an actual, that you're doing what you're supposed to for that
0: thing. And just hearing that number, though, the number of approvals, staggering. I mean, that's how much money is flowing
1: through all athletes. Yeah. $355 million, and it could have been more, but obviously.
0: Yeah.
1: $90 million, it sounds like a lot of money in rejected deals.
0: Yeah, that's just the money above the table.

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14: A better life with Dr. Sanjay Gupta.
15: A colleague of mine went to a meeting of the primetime seniors the other week. 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
1: 8 minutes away. It goes live in 8 minutes.
0: That is right. 25, get you 50 over at one of our favorite spots to go have a drink. Their burgers are great. Monty's Public House.
1: I love the U-shaped booth that we always sit in. Where we can, or we have done shows over there. I love that U-shaped booth. You have a good view of the whole place. Obviously, the TVs that are everywhere, but it's a, and then they've got TVs all on the walls. Probably a great place to watch World Cup.
0: And they have some good ciders on tap over there too. So
1: they were all about telling you all about their.
0: Yeah. There's some cider aficionados.
1: They have a very good. They have a very good drink selection over at Monty's for sure. The menu is really good. Really good food. Drink selection's great. And then most importantly, John and his staff do a great job. They're really nice over there. So it's a public house. Mm-hmm. Obviously, is what it's called, but it is a very community neighborhood place. Over at Packard and Platt.
0: Definitely.
1: Very neighborhood place. Love the folks over there. And yeah, the sweet deal is pretty nice. 25 gets you 50 starting in now 7 minutes.
0: That's right. So go ahead and get your sweet deal.
1: At thebig1050.com. We should say where. At thebig1050.com.
0: And get over there and enjoy the, I think the atmosphere, the vibe is great. The food is terrific. And then, of course, the drink selection as we just laid out is expansive and good. So again, you're looking for a place to watch some sporting events. That's another spot to go. You probably won't get your sweet deal in time for the big soccer match.
1: Yeah, probably not today,
0: but
1: maybe by the finals, which is next weekend. I don't know how long it takes for that process, but yeah, it's pretty quick. But
0: yeah, I bet you it's probably jumping over there.
1: It's a really cool place to watch
0: games. Based on how many people are watching.
1: And we've watched football over there when we've had pregame. Obviously, we've had the countdown to kickoff there, and we've had watched some football over there. And it's a great place to watch games. And what we have seen with this World Cup is that, and forget that we know the TV ratings we were talking about, but there is also this communal thing. My wife was on, so Monday was her son's birthday, and Monday night was a Team USA soccer game. And so my wife had a friend meet up with her on Main Street downtown, and she's like, let's go watch the game. And they ended up watching it at Connor O'Neill's. But the line was, and like every place is like that. Like everyone that says every crazy bar that's associated with soccer, which Monty's Public House definitely is, have had great crowds for watching these games. People know where to go to watch the games. And they're really into it's been very communal.
0: Yep. So again, big1050.com.
1: In 5 minutes and 10 seconds.
0: There you go. 25 gets you 50. Get your sweet deals, your sweet deal while it lasts. I wanted to make mention of something on a basketball front. That ticks me off. It's another thing that ticks me off about Dusty's departure. That's my guy. But I don't have to get over it, right?
1: You can get it, not like it. Right? We hate it, but we don't
0: get over it.
1: We get it. We hate it. You can still hate it.
0: Because there's certain effects that, hey, if these players gel and come together and, you know, Mike puts together a great staff, like they can still achieve all their goals. But they won't be achieving them with a guy that Ira, I'm convinced Dusty would have gotten. I'm convinced Dusty, because if you got a chance to play for Dusty May or Mick Cronin, who are you choosing? And especially if you're coming from another country.
1: I think you just ask a die.
0: Right. If you're coming from another country to do it, who are you playing for? And so we didn't mention this, and I'm not mentioning it to you know, put salt in the wound, but it is news. Remember the kid, Nick Costa Rica, Nikola Costa Rica, Serbian phenom, ball, like you watch this film, baller. They're projected first round pick in a couple years. I saw one story said, hey, this guy, he has the talent to be the number one overall pick in a couple years. Thinking, wow, you know, just big time talent. Well, when Dusty goes to the NBA, it's like, you know, a guy who they seemingly were trending very well with. Well, that kind of goes by the wayside. And he went to UCLA, Ira.
1: Yeah,
0: he went to UCLA.
1: I'm going to give you the number one reason why. 2 years, $12 million. That's what the report is.
0: Yeah, but if it was just money, Kentucky would pay him more than that. If it was just money.
1: 2 years, $12 million is probably pretty extreme for just about, but $6 million a year is going to be the high, is going to be right on that high end. So maybe Kentucky offers similar, but that's so, going to, my guess is that's something that put it over the top.
0: So I am very interested. So my popcorn is ready.
1: And if it's a true 2-year deal, he can't leave early. He can go pro. He can't go, he can't transfer if it's a true 2-year deal.
0: Yeah, he can go back home or something like that.
1: No, he can go pro. He can go NBA. He can't, I'm assuming he can't transfer within the NCAA if he signs it. Because you actually can sign these guys to multi-year contracts, and just most schools don't. But this one sounds like they're going to sign into a 2-year deal.
0: Yeah, it'll be interesting. But see, again, he has options. He could go back overseas. Like, he doesn't have to stay here. And the reason why my popcorn is ready is because Mick Cronin's coach, and I don't know what his coaches are like for his team now, so maybe they're the same. Maybe it won't be an issue. But, you know, you're paying a guy $6 million. He's a high-profile guy. You know, gonna, I won't call him, but you come in with some expectation. You wonder how it's going to be when Mick Cronin does what Mick Cronin does, and everything is everyone else's fault, especially the players who, this guy isn't tough. He came from overseas. They aren't tough over there. I'm just waiting for that to happen. And what is the response going to be? Because he can't change at this stage of his career. He's won 500 games. He's won 500 games, so there's no reason for him to change. None of those are a title.
1: He will let you know it, too.
0: That's what I'm saying. So this 17-year-old who's getting $6 million, you know, if he doesn't cut right, sprint hard, you know, come off this screen tight, man, yeah, he's going to catch it in a way that I wonder if he's caught it before. And not to say that you shouldn't be coached hard, but there comes a point where some of it is on the coach and not just on the players or his assistants. You would never know that watching and listening to Mick Cronin. So I'm very interested to see how this plays out with such a high profile and highly paid guy coming under Mick Cronin's coaching instead. It'll be interesting to see. But that guy, I don't know. I don't think Michigan would have paid $6 million, but I think there's a good chance they would have gotten him for less. Because he's going to, you know, you're going to get developed. Do you really know you're going to get developed by Mick Cronin?
1: But circumstances obviously played out a little differently. So we should take this moment to, because we talked about Mike and the players, Elliot and Trey in particular, how they have really rallied to keep this team together. And we're waiting on LJ's, which, by the way, I mentioned this earlier too. I know LJ is the last one. In 8 days, LJ is going to be at a camp with Champion Circle. So I'd have to imagine that, like, he's been like one of the main headline guys for that camp. So I'm reading tea leaves here, right? But Champion Circle and everybody involved in helping to retain this roster, it's not just the coaches. Mm-hmm. It's not just the players. It's also the collective, and everybody else involved did a great job.
0: 100%.
1: Did a great job. And so maybe the resources are in that, and you don't have enough resources without Dusty here to bring in the last piece. If you wanted him to be your last piece, they did a pretty good job of putting the roster together. I mean, keeping the roster together.
0: Keeping the roster.
1: Phenomenal
0: yeah.
1: job of keeping it together.
0: All right, we need to get to a break. We come back on the other side. We're going to catch up with our friend John U. Bacon. Stay tuned for Teddy's Dad here on the Michigan Insider on the Big 1050 WTK online, thebig1050.com.
2: Cook and White Heating and Cooling Newsroom, I'm Renee Vitale. President Trump switched from the newly retrofitted Air Force One gifted by Qatar to an older presidential jet for part of his trip home from the NATO summit in Turkey as concerns grew over security amid heightened tensions with Iran. While Trump publicly said that the change was for old time's sake and to allow U.S. troops in the U.K. to tour the newer aircraft, administration officials said that the older VC-25 offers more advanced defensive and secure communication systems. The White House says that there was no specific threat that prompted the switch, but the move came as Iran-related security concerns remain elevated. Flight tracking data showed the older aircraft's transponder was temporarily disabled during the trip, a precaution often used in higher-risk environments. The Saline Township Board has delayed a decision on whether to grant Oracle a 12-year tax abatement for its nearly $44 billion data center project after a packed meeting where residents voiced strong opposition. The proposed incentive would cut the company's real and personal property taxes in half for 12 years. Township leaders say that they need more time to review public concerns before voting, with the matter now expected to return to the board on July 14th. Oracle says that the project will generate billions in tax revenue over the coming years and create jobs, while many residents continue to question both the tax break and the impact of the massive development on the community. And the Michigan Secretary of State's office is looking to hire poll workers for the upcoming election over the 9-day voting period starting on July 25th and on Election Day, August 4th. To sign up, go online to michigan.gov/poll worker. That's the latest from the Cook and White Newsroom. 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
1: I'm Aaron Weintraub with the Santa Arbor Sports Update. Michigan men's basketball national champion Will Cheddar and women's tennis All-American Lily Jones were named Michigan's Outstanding Sportsmanship Award winners by the Big Ten Conference. The Tigers beat the Athletics 4-1 last night to wrap up their 3-game series sweep at Comerica Park. Rookie catcher Eduardo Valencia, who was called up to the majors prior to the game, hit a pinch-hit solo home run in the 7th inning in his first career major league at-bat. Now the Tigers welcome the Philadelphia Phillies to Comerica Park for the final series before next week's MLB All-Star break. The Tigers and Phillies play tonight at 6:40, tomorrow night at 6:10, and Sunday at 1:40. Jack Flaherty, Casey Mize, and Tarek Skubal are Detroit's scheduled starting pitchers for the weekend. 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Yesterday in the World Cup quarterfinals, France beat Morocco 2-0 in Foxborough, Massachusetts. 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Tomorrow, Norway plays England in Miami at 5 p.m. and Argentina plays Switzerland in Kansas City at 9 p.m. Eastern Time. 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
4: 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LeBron James holding another season of The Decision. At this point, nobody cares where you take your talent. Just pick a jersey already. Every summer becomes a reality show. Every rumor becomes breaking news. And we're all supposed to pretend it's suspense. Make the call, take Bronny with you, and let's move on. I'm John Love.
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0: We are back, folks, here on the Michigan Insider on the Big 1050 WTKA, online at thebig1050.com. Sam Witt, Mr. Ira Weintraub on the other side, and joining us as he does every single Friday in the 9 o'clock hours, our good friend Teddy's dad, John U. Bacon. Bakes, good morning. How are you?
1: I'm doing shockingly well, my friend, and how are you?
0: Doing great, man. Doing great, and lots to tackle this week. Let's just start off on the good note, and that is on the Michigan basketball side. I wonder, is there any part of you that's surprised that so far the retention plan for the players anyway has worked to a T? Like, every single player has announced he's coming back, including the incoming recruiting class, except for LJ Kaysen, who seems like he's just over the horizon.
1: Well, if people are not impressed by this, please find me anybody, including you or me, who would have predicted 2 weeks ago, after Dustin May announced his departure to Dallas, that you're going to retain everybody you can, basically, from a national title team. And they have, which is just a stunning achievement, especially for an interim coach. I know you and I have discussed this, and you've been discussing this all weekend, Mr. Boynton, how you handle that one. Look, I figure at this point, you might as well sign the guy up for a full-time now and make it possible, because you're going to basically get him full-time anyway for 2 or 3 years, no matter what. So as they say, if you're going to eat the horse, you might as well eat the tail. And then, you're already basically through your cast in with this lot. So you might as well find out if it's going to work. That's my take.
0: So I got a question for you on that, because this is very clearly going to be an eval year. All right. They won't call it that. But you said something about like a 2 or 3 year deal. I had this discussion with Seth yesterday. There's no way they locked themselves into saying that he's the guy for the long haul. There's reason right. not to say that he's the guy for the year right now, because, this part of the strategy. Part of the strategy for waiting to announce him as being the coach for the year is so you delay the opening of the portal window. Now, all the players right. have said they'll stay. So you seem like you're fine. But that, why even give other teams an opening? But once that has passed, then the question becomes, Bakes, how do you handle the contractual situations of the staff? I've been adamant that you need to allow him to offer the assistants multiple year deals in the same manner in which you allowed Jim Harbaugh to do it in 21. That was a part right. of him putting together that killer staff. But what do you, to get to the Mike Boynton piece of it, this is what Seth and I kind of went, I was asking him about yesterday. How would you feel about signing him to a multi-year deal, even if it didn't affect this being an eval year? It would just affect how much money you would have to pay him on the way out the door if you decided after the season that he wasn't the guy.
1: I think I already got this one broken down. Oftentimes your questions stump me. Not today. I give the coaches 3-year deals, and I give one 2-year deal. That's it. Done. How's that for clarity? Because the 2-year deal is still basically an evaluation situation. That means what? That means at the end of the first year, if it's not working out, then you're going to eat a year. Okay. Look, I mean, we're into modern day college basketball. You're going to eat something almost always, no matter what. The odds are very good anyway. And depending on perhaps if he gets another job somewhere else, et cetera. So you might not end up paying anything. But whatever Boynton costs you is a whole lot less than, Dusty May is going to cost you or someone else is going to cost you. So will it cost you money? Yeah. I mean, you're in a situation, you lost your head coach in May. That's bad. And you're going to pay a price for that. And this is the price. So, you're in a limbo situation. I agree with you on the portal. On a simple matter of technicality, yes, ride that out. Obviously, give them less time to pick away. But I think they're going to keep him anyway. The roster he's got. Yeah. So I'd give him 2 years. And again, keep in mind, I'm somebody, I don't like interim coaches. I don't like the whole situation. But if you're going to do it, you might as well do it right. And give the man a chance, because you don't want him to say, well, I had one hand tied by my back the whole time and so on and so forth. Look, he already is basically the head coach. You don't keep that roster
0: right,
1: the way he just did. If the players don't think you're going to be the head coach, if, you know, in November you get somebody else because they're a bigger name. So you've already, I mean, circumstances have already basically forced your hand. You are here. Now, not all the circumstances are bad. The man just kept the roster. Mm-hmm. And I'm sure Dusty made some phone calls to those guys and said, look, you know, trust Boynton and some, but they're big boys, literally and otherwise. And they just made that decision themselves. If they didn't like and trust him and think he had a potential, they wouldn't have come back. I'm sure of that. Mm-hmm. And I'm sure there's some money involved too. No doubt about that. I don't know what it is. I don't know if you know what it is. I'm sure it's not small. They got big chunky rings in their fingers. Those get expensive.
0: Mm-hmm. Yeah, I wonder. And this, you know, it brings up a totally tangential point and question. But I wonder, in modern college athletics, now with all the money, Ira just said, you know, the NIL go. They'd approved $355 million in deals last year for college athletes. So given that, Bakes, are the rings still fake? I mean,
2: rings are allowed to be real now. Just like bowl gifts and all that can be real now. That can all be real. There's no limit. It doesn't have to be under a couple $100. They don't have to have CZs of rings. They can have diamonds. Those can be real. But when you're making 150 of them, are they?
0: You got to wonder, Banks. I mean, good grief.
1: It's a fun aside, isn't it? Yes. Among the trivial things that change over time based on everything else, there you go. No, they're not big and chunky. They're probably solid gold. So, yeah, why not?
0: Right. So, I wonder, not that you make decisions based on public perception, but you do, you know, take it into account. And we know for Ward Manuel, you know, he has his share of critics. How do you think this, because there are a lot of fans who want it, hey, just go to a coaching search and get a new coach right now. Don't do an interim at all. How do you think, and Seth was one who said, I wouldn't give him a more than a one-year deal because he's not going anywhere. You're just throwing money away. So how popular do you think that would be? And again, I'm not saying that should dictate the decision, but do you think that the fans would be receptive to such a plan?
1: Good question. And actually, as far as my 2 years versus 3 years, which I think is probably what they're going to end up doing, in any case, you probably could do 1 year, like you said, in a month, once the portal closes. You probably do 1 year and have the same effect, which is, you know, this guy's our coach for now. Two things have to be true going into this season. One, this guy's the head coach, period. He's recruiting as the head coach, blah, blah, blah, blah. The flip side is, yes, and this is also a tryout. That, you know, we're not locking into a five-year deal or any of that crazy business. So I don't know how much difference it makes 1 year versus 2 years, frankly. I think also, I mean, I am with Seth completely that I do not like interims, period. Don Canham didn't like them either, because here's what happens. The first year tends to be a honeymoon. You still have the roster and the culture together from the previous coach. Doesn't matter who it is, all right? And then after, you know, those players go and people forget the previous coach, now it's up to you, and you don't know if that guy can coach or not until you're two or three or four. Mm-hmm. That's how you see it happen. That's, I think, what happened to Brady Hoke. He was not an interim, but, you know, his first year, he had a different roster, different culture in the locker room, in my opinion, and that faded over time. That's usually what happens with interims. So I'm not a big interim guy by any means. I would have, I would prefer a month ago to get shirts or whatever, you know, go full hog, and there we go. The flip side is Boynton just kept the roster. You can't ignore that. So if you're going to let him keep the roster, you got to let him drive the car. So, I mean, it's his car at this point. Mm-hmm. So that's my take on it. So it's not an ideal situation. There are worse situations, and we've seen those too. You're coming off a national title, and you kept your roster. It'd be worse. Mm-hmm. It could be a lot worse. but it's an odd, it's a weird limbo to be in after a national title year. No question about that.
0: Yeah. So the subscribers over on the Michigan Insider .com, they say, where's Ward Manuel? He's hiding out. Sam Bitch can't get him on now. I said, I can ask. And so put in the request, and he actually is going to come in on Tuesday to answer questions. And one of the most pressing, and I'm going to ask you, because maybe you have some insight into this, but I'm going to ask him. So this investigation that they've done into or are doing or, you know, whatever state of of the process it's in. This report, or I didn't know, this investigation that is supposed to have some kind of result that maybe isn't a report. When are we going to hear those? Who decides when we hear those results? Do you know that, Bakes?
1: Great question. Now, ultimately, it's the regents, just as a matter of, you know, the power chain flowchart. You would think President Grasso is part of that as well, but I would think that only those eight people plus Grasso could really decide this.
0: Gotcha.
1: That's I'll bet 98% on that. It's not anyone blaming Ward Manuel for that. That's false. Ward does not make that call. That's above his pay grade. So even though he might get paid more, I don't know. I mean, is that above Whittingham's pay grade or Harbaugh's or Mays? I mean, how about above his rank?
0: Above his rank. So. Yeah, there you go. Above his rank. Yeah, the whole pay scale thing has been distorted in sports for a long time.
1: That ship sailed decades ago.
0: Yeah. So if that's indeed the case, I mean, there could be reasons other than just not wanting the findings to be public. And I wonder how much you think this has to do with it. A question came up in the during the roundtable yesterday. A fan said, hey, well, do you think they aren't releasing the findings because of the impact it could have on litigation that is being brought or has been brought by Paige Shriver? Do you think that has anything to do with this?
1: Really having no idea what's in the report, and let's confess that right now. I've never seen the report. I don't think you have.
0: No.
1: I'm certain very few have. I do believe it's done. I'm 95% sure of that. But what we keep on talking about what? Usually when you and I talk, I don't like talking about anything until I'm 100% sure of anything. And I'm not. So we have to pour salt on whatever we're talking about next. There's an uncertainty factor here that is unusually high. So we're back to nobody knows anything. But I do believe the report is done. What's in it? I can't tell you. I mean, I can't tell you cause I don't know. And I'm guessing the regents must know. I assume that Grasso knows. I'm assuming that Ward Manuel knows. But again, what word do I keep on using? I'm assuming. So what's in there? Who knows? Look, if there's a report that extensive, and let's assume, once again, that a $12 million report gets you a lot of information.
0: Mm-hmm, right.
1: one sort or the other.
0: Or else, hey, yeah, $12 million, we gave you a page. It can't work that way, Bix.
1: I don't think so.
0: And we summed up our findings in a page.
2: That page was accompanied by a four-hour oral report, though.
1: Yeah, right. 2 days off the record. You're not turning in one of my flimsy book reports for $12 million. I know that. So even I know back in the day in junior high school, you got to pad the damn thing, right?
0: Yeah, you got to justify.
1: Bibliography is triple space. That's right. Yeah. So look, there's got to be a ton of information in there. Now, any good lawyer, and I'm sure Ted Shriver's got a very good lawyer, it sounds like, can use a lot of things in there. Now, that has to be on the concern for Michigan right now, which is, I mean, there's the pro and con for writing these investigations. They did a phenomenal job, in my opinion, with the Dr. Anderson one. And through Tim Lynch, it must be noted that the chief counsel is now leaving for Stanford. Announced this week. He set it up. So when they finished that report on Dr. Anderson, which is, again, hundreds of pages, that went directly to the regents at the same second it went to the Michigan Daily, guaranteeing that it got out unfiltered. They're taking the opposite approach here. But when they did that, I mean, one of the consequences had to be, $500 million in lawsuits, basically, mm-hmm. In a class action lawsuit, ultimately, I think. Will that information cost you? That's the downside of these investigations is you provided, in many cases, your enemies with information that they can use against you. So that's part of the deal. Right now, they are, I think, stonewalling on releasing that report or any part of it, citing attorney-client privilege, which may hold up, but I doubt it ultimately. Michigan, it must be said, I love the university dearly, but they are one of the worst at Freedom of Information Act requests. They can drag it out a long time and charge you a lot of money for it. So we'll see what happens there. But I mean, there's no doubt if you're Paige Shivers' attorney, you have every self-interest of please give me all the information I need from you to sue you. That's a pretty good deal for him.
0: Yeah. It'll be interesting to see, because I, like you, have heard the findings. I don't know if it's a physical report. I made a great point where he said, hey, you know, you don't come out with a report if you don't want to be FOIA'd, right? this is a way to get around that. So, but if you have the findings, why wouldn't you just come right out with them? Like, what would be the reason? That could be a reason, you know, because I'm trying to figure it out like everyone else. If you got the results, why not just say it? You know, what's the harm? I mean, I don't get that unless it plays into this kind of strategy.
1: That's possible. And I mean, and it all depends on what's in there, right? I mean, maybe there's something else you and I hadn't thought of.
0: Mm-hmm.
1: There'd be a reason not to do it. I don't know. There'd certainly be some situations, I'm sure, where there are privacy issues and or, you know, collateral damage. People who aren't really involved who are getting nicked in it. That's possible, too. We got to redact some things and so on. I don't know. But we do know a one-day story, two-day story. I've said that one a million times. But the delay is creating more national interest, which is not what you want.
0: Yeah, so I guess I process it this way, and this is all just speculative on my part, admittedly. But I feel like if it was something just overwhelmingly damning to any person involved, that information would have leaked. But it doesn't have to be overly damning to be beneficial to someone suing you. So
1: there's a difference there.
0: There's a big difference there. So I feel like if it was something that was just this earth shattering, information, given how things have leaked out so readily over the years, I feel like that would have leaked. But that doesn't mean that there's reason to go ahead and put it out if it could leave you open and when it comes to a lawsuit. So I can see why, if that's the reason, and I'm not saying it is, I can see the logic in that.
1: I can too. Flip side is this. This report cost you $12 million. What can Paige Shiver ultimately sue you for? A million? Mm-hmm. I mean, certainly a good attorney can look at her conduct and say, you know, well, actually, you're an adult, you're in your 30s, you've made some decisions here, and, you know, no, they don't owe you this. And I believe the department asked her more than once if, you know, was there an affair?
0: And that's the interesting part. That is the, but still, you know, she's going to be able to say, she's going to be able to say she was a subordinate. So, you know, that's kind of the shield. That's the shield all the way through this thing.
1: That's a shield. You can also say that I wasn't, you know, look, I have no idea. I've never met her, to my knowledge. She can say a lot of things, including I was, so intimidated I couldn't blink twice if you're in trouble. I work there. I can't say this. And she's got, when the man breaks into your home afterwards, you have pretty good proof that, you know, you didn't know what he might do. So she can play that card, too, plausibly, in my opinion. So. We can certainly say this, the situation is not ideal.
0: No, far from it.
1: That is on several fronts. You got here for a lot of reasons, none of them very good. I don't think the university can be so overly paralyzed fearing a lawsuit from her. I mean, you handle it if you had to, NDA and all that. Here's a settlement, the non-disclosure agreement. Here's $1 million, or whatever it's going to be. You already spent $12 million on this report, and you spent half a billion dollars on Dr. Anderson. So they can't blink too much at that fear, I don't think. Mm-hmm. But again, here's a huge thing that I said earlier that we have to go back to. You and I really don't know what's in that report.
0: Mm-hmm.
1: So, and there are a lot of things probably in that report. I have no idea which way it's tilting. I have no idea the power of information therein. I have no idea all what it covers. at this stage. So without knowing those things, somebody knows, but it ain't me. Mm-hmm. And that could be the holdup. But if I had to bet, I do think eventually this thing is going to come out. That tends to be how the world works eventually, in some form. I don't know what form. I've also heard what you've heard, apparently, which is that they've done a pretty good job of not handing out 800-page reports to regents, but did more, you know, oral breakdowns and whatnot. So if that's the case, then it'll be much harder to track. We'll see.
0: Yeah. Well, Bakes, you know, switching gears, at least for, as far as the campus location is concerned.
1: Why not? Thank you.
0: Yeah, the administration at Michigan State has been in the news quite a bit lately. And the latest twist is their president deciding, no, not so fast, Clemson. I'm going to stay at Michigan State. Now, it's not just out of the goodness of his heart and Spartan pride and Spartan dogs. It's $500,000 more. It's a private jet. It's, you know, a car and driver and then another car. And then it's Spartan pride, Big. So what do you think of Michigan State being able to retain its president?
1: Again, this is one of the few points on which you and I tend to disagree. Not that I give anybody an A-plus in this world, but I like him a lot more than you like him. Tom Izzo, this was Tom Izzo, buddy. It was his donors, his power, his decision to fight this and to fight to get Guskowitz back. Guskowitz, Izzo has said, has been the best president at Michigan State during Izzo's time, which is 30 years as head coach. Now, I would make the argument, much like Michigan's presidents, that's a slow race. So there have been, you know, so many disasters as president, and Michigan has had too, that Guskowitz does look to me like the best by far. But it's that what I want to know, and whatever the official salary is, don't believe it. This guy's basically in NIL territory as well with donors and whatnot. So whatever the official is listed as, he's getting more than that in various other ways. More importantly, in my opinion, is the Board of Trustees. That Board of Trustees is nuts.
0: I don't know. Well, they were nuts before when he decided to leave.
1: I know.
0: They didn't get any less nuts, Bakes. So what was the difference?
1: What I want to know is his biggest problem is probably Ms. Vassar. Ms. Vassar on the trustee board, but there are other trustees as well have been very problematic. She is the one who's suing her university for, I think, $12 million. So it's very rare for a trustee to sue their own university while being a trustee. I speak to you as a trustee of Michigan Tech. That hasn't happened yet. In my
2: opinion, you're not suing anybody, is what you're saying.
1: Well, not yet. Until someone kicks me off, man.
0: Yeah, you know, here's an interesting question, Bakes. This is I need to ask you before I get so scatterbrained that I'll forget. But what's the criteria? Like, what's the, you know, what are the things that lead to one becoming a trustee and a regent? Are you a politician in another regard before that? Are you an average Joe who decides, say, I want to make a difference in my university? Like, what's the criteria, the buildup, the runway to being a trustee or a regent?
1: Well, two different ways to do it. We have 15 state universities in the state of Michigan. And, of course, Michigan State and Wayne State are among them. And 12 of those universities, including EMU, Western Michigan Central, Michigan Tech, Lake State, et cetera, the trustees are appointed by the governor. So that's all there is to it. Now, what happens in that case, we joke at Michigan Tech about I call it the Bacon Rule. Make sure that guy doesn't get on the board again. And you do that by more careful vetting. So we now at Michigan Tech, and I think others do this as well, we spend a year basically before each, every 2 years, there are 8 trustees for all these universities. And they have 8-year terms, which I think is smart. And they have 2 roll off every 2 years. That's the rotation. That's the same in Michigan, Michigan State, Wayne State, and so on. So in a year in advance, we start, you know, let's collect a list of names, 10 or 15 names, often with Michigan Tech ties and whatnot. And we look at the two trustees who are leaving. What are we going to lose? Jeff Littman is one of my colleagues. He's a financial whiz, and he is falling off the board with me in December. We're finishing our terms. So, okay, we need to find out the guy to replace him. Who replaces me? Someone could say a fire hydrant could, but that's not important now.
2: Just got to find a great writer could replace you, but that's not easy to find.
1: But anyway, that aside, so we're taking it very seriously, and we joked that we're taking it seriously now because we apparently didn't take it seriously 8 years ago when I got on the board, but it's been a great experience for me and very fulfilling, and I've been committed to it as my colleagues have. Now, the three other universities are elected. This happened in the State Constitutional Convention of 1961, I think it was, something that John Hanna, the longtime president of Michigan State, pushed for. He's the president from 1941 to 1969, a 28-year run. He has to be, Sam, one of the greatest educational leaders this country's ever seen. He took over a 6,000-student Michigan State, Michigan Agricultural College, 1941. They were part of no athletic conferences, no academic associations, and when he retired in 69, they had 40,000 students, an incredible growth, obviously, and they were part of the Big Ten, winning national titles in football, and a part of the Association of American Universities, back then about 50 only world-class research universities. So the job he did is amazing, and he's asked near the end of his tenure, do you have any regrets? He said, just one. And they said, what's that? Pushing for elected regents for Michigan, Michigan State, and Wayne State. He said that's backfired badly. Mm-hmm. And they said, well, how do you fix that? He said, easy. Take the first eight people who walk across Grand River Avenue. And I've had reason to think about that quote of late, Sam. Tell me the man wasn't right.
0: Well, I admitted this, and, you know, it's a fault that I, you know, I'm speaking only for myself, but I wonder if others are in the same. Like, I didn't pay attention to the qualifications of Michigan State's Board of Trustees. I voted for them, but I didn't really pay attention to who I was voting for in the manner in which I paid attention to voting for the regents at Michigan. And that's not right. You know, I was wrong for that.
1: Yeah, it's on us, too. And keep in mind, let me also say, too, okay, there are problems with elected officials. And here's what happens, by the way. You need in most cases, a friend of mine, a higher up at Michigan, in the Michigan State Pantheon, who's probably known to many of the listeners, if not all. He'd be a great trustee at Michigan State and bleeds green and white. And he approached the various powers that be and said, hey, I'm, you know, actually thinking about running for trustee. What would that look like? They cut him off at the knees. They said, you lack the donor profile we're looking for, which 20 years ago was $50,000 in donations. Now it's about $100,000. It's become pay to play. Now, not everyone is in that category, but if you don't have the money, you have to find people who do have the money. And that's how crazy it's gotten. So I go back to Winston Churchill, who said about democracy, it's the worst system in the world except for all the others.
0: It's a great quote.
1: Well, here we are. I mean, there are all kinds of problems with appointing trustees as well. And we have seen, and I think you would agree with this, I've seen many great regents at Michigan who have no ulterior motives that I can see, mm-hmm. who are out there, smart people who are donating their time and have to answer emails all day long and deal with, you know, rocks through your windows and whatnot sometimes, ugly stuff, who have done a very good job. So I'm not here to castigate the whole system, but you do wonder if you're going full circle here with Guskowitz. All right, you got the jet, you got the car, you got the driver, you got, you know, I think $2.5 million on paper, and probably more than that elsewhere. Great. You still have a crazy board of trustees. Mm-hmm. What is the insulation between you and them on that? What guarantees could anybody possibly have given you about that insanity?
0: Oh, they did. Well, he can fly away on a private jet to get away from them. That's what they gave him, Bakes. It's not that hard to see.
1: Some offshore island. Yeah, I guess I was slow on that one, Sam. I apologize. You're right.
0: Hey,
1: he got a plane.
0: Yeah, half mil and a jet makes it a lot easier to deal with some things, it seems. Right? So,
1: my cell phone's not working on this private jet.
0: Which it brings about another point, and this is not a criticism as much as it is an observation. You know, it's because Guskowitz is coming back for, I think it's $1.5 million in the jet and the car and all of that. Jay Batt is still leaving, and he was getting, at Michigan State, he was getting 1.8. And so he's obviously going to get more at Kentucky, and his buyout was $5 million. Dropped to 2.5 when Guskowitz left, but up back up to $5 million when Guskowitz came back. Now, I think there's been some settlement on it, but, you know, all the money that the administrators are making. I mean, we talk about coaches. Good grief. And that's, again, more an observation than it is a criticism, but it just tells you this machine that is, you know, A, college athletics, and then B, college administration is a huge multi-million dollar industry.
1: Yeah, I mean, and it's everywhere you look, right? I mean, it's point guards are getting 250, an average one, like that. And obviously, serious players are getting hockey players. Penn State, that guy's getting $1 million last year. Hockey player. And a team that wasn't that good. So, I mean, if those guys get $1 million, then yeah, the numbers everywhere are, you know, growing exponentially. And again, where's the limit? Where's the ceiling? Where are the guardrails? There are none.
0: Yeah.
1: So whatever happens there happens. This might bring us to the next point, by the way. Mark Hollis's name is bubbling back up.
0: What do you think of that, Bates? What do you think of that? Because I we got to get to a break, but you said Izzo fought for Guskowitz. Clearly he didn't fight for Jay Batt. All right? So he made a choice there. Did you think Izzo would be for Hollis coming back?
1: Let's talk about that on the way back. You want to talk about it now?
0: Yeah, let's talk about it on the way back. Get into other things as well. We will do that with John Eubank. We'll return here on the Michigan Insider on the Big 1050 WTK online, thebig1050.com.
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0: 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How's Teddy doing this summer, by the way, Bakes? Is Teddy having a great summer?
1: He's having a great summer. He played on three baseball teams, for crying out loud, and two of those seasons are done. Both went very well, and now he's at summer camp right now. So summer camp, of course, you know this, Sam. You got kids. Summer camp is for the adults. That means
0: both my boys are in camp right now.
1: Thank you very much.
0: Different camps, but at camp. Hey, so Bakes, have you already said, because you know when the season is over, you have the postseason sort of trip, the postseason exercise where you go to some desired location. So have you set that up for Teddy already?
1: Oh, but you already, thanks to my friend Sam Webb. Have you heard of this guy? This guy is on TV, on radio, so and TV. He's like a brother to us. He's like a family member to us, Sam. And yet, somehow, he's got his hands under our budget because he's going to cost me $3,000 on a trip to New York City so Teddy can watch the Yankees twice. You know
2: better
1: what?
2: Yankees like, twice than one Yankees about, and one Mets.
1: Actually, there might be some mess in there too.
2: Just go a little south, you can go to Philly, or a little north, you can go to Fenway. There's a lot of options. I can help you with a whole East Coast baseball trip, John.
1: Well, appreciate that. Maybe some Orioles in there, huh? But anyway, so yes, my friend Sam Webb is not technically part of the family. Nonetheless, has gotten into the family budget, so there we go. But you know what? My damn fault. I put the kid on the radio. You didn't tell me to do that. He's got a headset on, and all of a sudden all I hear is Yankees. I go, Yankees? What's he asking you?
0: Yeah, Teddy, man, keep having a great summer. And hope I know we're going to see you in New York, man, because your dad already promised. Just want to let you know that.

0: was Gus Gwith coming back was contingent upon him hiring Mark Hollis, but I am seeing on some serious places Mark Hollis' name come up. Mark Hollis, to me, is a bit of a conundrum, kind of like Pat Fitzgerald. Pat Fitzgerald, man, as a coach at Northwestern, and you read Fourth and Long, and you're in it, along with Ira, of course. What page is that, Ira? I think Ira knows. You guys are in most of those books, but that was the first one you guys were in. Fourth and Long. Pat Fitzgerald is coach of Northwestern. I give him an A++. I mean, just did a phenomenal job. High graduation rate, 90-something. Great young men, clearly punching above their weight class, etc. But the whole hazing thing was really bad, and it cost Northwestern Lord knows how much money. We'll never find out, because unlike the rest of the Big Ten, except for, I guess, USC now, it's not a public university. You can't FOIA anything. So I'm sure it cost them millions upon millions. Pat Fitzgerald is my love and respect, personally and professionally. But he's on saying that he is found innocent. He was not found innocent. And friends of mine who are trustees at Northwestern have called me up to underscore this. It can't go on the record because it's a private university. But they say he was not found innocent. They dropped the case. Big difference. And, you know, technicalities and not worth the lawsuit. And disclosure, of course. You're going to get discovery with that. So they would rather just call it good and end it. So they didn't necessarily handle that case very well either. Northwestern didn't. But Pat Fitzgerald is not innocent of that. It's just a weird situation. How do you do it? Michigan State obviously got past that with Pat Fitzgerald and hired him back. And I think he's going to be a very good hire at Michigan State. It's not too hard to avoid those sins next time around. Don't have a car wash with naked men.
1: Come on, man. Right? Mistakes she won't make ever again. This is like a pretty easy one to avoid, Vix.
0: One would think, don't do that. Well, it's like, you know, Tucker's mistake. Someone called it the you know, $75 million quiz show. $75 million quiz show. All you have to do is not call the sexual harassment woman for phone sex. That's all you have to do. You
1: pass that test. Hey, so here's it's not hilarious, but it speaks to what you're talking about. And it had nothing to do with anything that I had seen happen with any coaches or anything, because it was well in advance. But so I know Brenda Tracy. I've covered Brenda Tracy for years. Brenda Tracy came to Ann Arbor to cover, or I mean, to do her addressing the team. This was some years ago now. She was doing the Set the Expectation.
0: Under
1: Harbaugh, right? So she came to the studio in the morning, because we had done interviews over the years over the phone. She said, I'm going to come to the studio and do one with you live in studio.
0: Great.
1: And so she came to the studio, Bakes. And when she came in and she got ready to hug me. And Bakes, I quickly stuck out my hand to shake her hand. and really, I did it because I was concerned kind of subconsciously in my head. Like, you just don't know. You hug someone, they could be taken the wrong way, even though she was initiating it. I was like, you know, just never know. You could, your body could be positioned the wrong way. Your hand could be in the wrong place on her back. I was like, no. Just shake the hand. You know what I'm saying? And so that was just me in the moment having that reaction. And I'm thinking, and so when the whole Mel Tucker thing broke out, like, years later or a year later, I'm thinking to myself, damn, how the hell do you make that mistake? Like, of all the mistakes to make. And because part of it was, you know, just sensitivity in general, when, you know, someone that you aren't accustomed to having, you know, a hug with, but, you know, especially given her history, you just didn't want to be misconstrued, was my very, very cautious approach at that point. And then you see Mel Tucker.
0: Well,
1: that
0: kind of crosses that line.
1: Yeah, then you see Mel Tucker, and I'm thinking to myself, man, how did you not use any sense of judgment in that case? And so you would think that, you know, you would have a lot of people be in position to not make that same kind of mistake. But you know, to the point that you were also kind of making, like you think it's easy to avoid that mistake, but in some instances we see examples where guys

0: I still make them. So you're right. Still got to be on guard for that kind of thing.
1: Well, yeah, but I mean, being on guard with a handshake versus a hug, okay, your mom will raise you right, and I met your mom. I'm not at all surprised. So she's your mom's not messing around. She's an old school values and all that, and I respect that. Well, what Mel Tucker, you can't say, well, geez, I meant not to ask her for phone.
0: Right.
1: But then I did.
0: Right.
1: That's what? But anyway, so Hollis, that brings the Hollis. I think Mark Hollis, and I said it publicly, I said it on your show, I'm sure. He and Jim Phelps were the two best ADs at the time when Delaney was getting ready to step down. And I thought one of those two guys should be the next Big Ten commissioner. I know them both. I think very highly of both. Both did a phenomenal job at Northwestern and Michigan State, respectively. Hollis, I mean, they're getting WJR. They're winning titles. Antonio's beaten Michigan, et cetera, et cetera, et cetera. I also like him personally. I thought he was very straightforward. Look in the eye. Had a great reputation, I think, with the press as well. I mean, again, A-plus job. Again, I thought he or Jim Phillips, now the ACC commissioner, should have been the Big Ten commissioner after Delaney stepped down. But in Hollis's case, of course, you have Dr. Nasser, and all that mess. Now, how involved he is, how culpable he is, but it is his department. It is athletics, and clearly gymnastics was not functioning properly in terms of the culture of people blowing the whistle and getting heard. So, again, it's a hard call in some ways because, like Fitzgerald, A++, except for this gigantic black mark. Mark Hollis, A++, except for this gigantic black mark. In this case, you know, in Fitzgerald's case, he's the head coach. That's definitely on him. In Hollis's case, okay, he's the AD. I don't know how much he knew about the situation. I don't know what he did or didn't know. I can't say. It's always mystified me, Sam. Women's gymnastics at Michigan State, clearly a serious sport, but, you know, it doesn't make money. They're not winning Big Ten or national titles. If you had a bad guy involved in a national title football program, you still do the right thing, period.
0: Mm-hmm.
1: There's not a question here. But I'm not all that surprised when certain places like Baylor, are tempted by the wins and they make calls. I don't know what the temptation was here. I don't know why you don't immediately say this is wrong. You know, fire the coach in question. I obviously get down to the bottom of Nasser. I don't get that part, but who knows? Mark Hollis otherwise is a great AD and I think a really good guy. But what his role is in that, I don't know. And I don't know if that's insurmountable or not for the Michigan State contingent.
0: Yeah, I wonder where Izzo is going to fall in that conversation. It's clearly, as we already knew, wields a lot of power up there. But this, I think this demonstrates it on another level. It's like, hey, I want the president. Make it happen. And it happened. So it's like, that's
1: more than that, Sam. No. He wants the president who's already been hired by Clemson. All right, and he's already on his way. And then you got that to get reversed. That's incredible. That is serious power.
0: That's serious power. And, I still wonder why at some point he wouldn't just, especially with given how much he hates the transfer portal and NIL, why he wouldn't just slide over into the AD seat and ride it out that way. So, you know, but anyway.
1: That's a real possibility. It's a huge cut in pay.
0: But, well, does it have to be, though? If your Tom Izzo, does it have to be?
1: Well, good point. By the way, there are no rules anymore. So, yeah, sure.
0: Right. It's like, hey, you're getting me to leave coaching. If you want me to save this department, put my name on it, then I got to do it for not a reduction in pay. I bet you they would do it. Michigan State? Come on, man.
1: Who says no to Tom Izzo and East Lansing?
0: Right, right.
1: I haven't seen it yet. And I don't think he's milked them either. But, yeah, I think you're right. That's entirely possible.
0: Yeah. Bakes, tell us, my friend, what is going on in the Bacon Cinematic Universe?
1: Well, we're working on a new book, which I'll be able to announce pretty soon. And the paperback for the Emma Fitzgerald will probably be coming out this fall. And we'll have more news about that. I keep on saying I got good news coming. I keep on not being able to share it, but I think in the next week or two, we'll have a few points of Some good news I'm happy to share with folks, but mainly thanks to all you football readers, etc., who followed me to Halifax as well as to the Edmund Fitzgerald. You guys were the base always and followed me to these books. And for that, I'm grateful, including my good friend Sam Webb.
2: Okay. So
1: on our weekly
2: if it's your paperback, that means it's got to be a step closer to Sam being on in the movie. Right?
0: This is exact. Before you go, because I know you are in the midst of pitching this movie. All right. Now I like to. I fancy myself as a triple threat. You know, I write. You know, we do radio, right? We do some video, but I've never acted. But I tell you how serious I'm taking it to be the black guy on the boat, Bakes. We went and got a misting fan. Put the misting fan on the back porch. Bakes, I'm standing in front of the misting fan. And I got the misting blowing in my face, Bakes. I'm telling you, and the wind is blowing on my face and the water is dripping down. And I'm looking, I'm staring with that serious
2: look. I'm here on the deck of the ship.
0: I'm telling you,
2: it's
0: Bakes,
2: really
0: I'm
2: windy
0: practicing.
2: And wet out here.
0: I'm practicing, Bakes. I'm ready. Tell him I'm ready. Tell him I'm serious. I'm taking it right now. Come on, Bakes. A misting fan to get ready. Come on, man.
1: Missing fan. All right, now you're really committed. Missing fan is great. Is great stuff. Get a raincoat on top of that, and you need a rope to hold on to. Those three elements, you are an actor.
0: Done. I'm gonna put video up on it just to get you ready, Bakes. All right.
2: It's your SAG card.
1: I love it. And you know what? And see, the whole hold up to all this thing is, I'm holding out for Sam Webb, being the black guy in the boat, and that's I'm not budging, and that's the problem.
0: All right, Bakes, have a great weekend, man. We'll talk to you next week.
1: I love you, man. We'll see
0: you. All right, love you too, Bakes. We got to get out of here, folks. We'll see you on Monday here on the Michigan Insider on the Big 1050 WTKA online at big1050.com.
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0: here's your host, Anthony Bellino. Rise and shine, folks. Welcome back here. 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Great to have you riding along with us. That's Ryan. I'm Anthony. 866-365-SPIN is the number. 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Good morning, gents. Says GB, I'm so done with Larkin and I'm so done with Larkin and his continuing drama. He's a quitter and a whiner. He's let down the team and every Red Wings fan. The upcoming season already has a cloud over it. Once you ask for a trade, your clause should be null and void. GBR. Yes, yes, it should be. Should be over. That should be it. But unfortunately, it's not the world we live in. All right, what's going on in the sports world? We'll try to get you all caught up with all the happenings. We'll do so right now in the headlines.
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0: That's Eduardo Valencia, the Spanish call. Tigre de Detroit. Eduardo in a pinch hit. DH spot there. The newest member of the Detroit Tigers. First at bat. First hit. Home run. Welcome to the show, young fella. Love to see it. Detroit Tigers 4-1 winners over the A's. They complete the sweep. Congratulations to them. Framber Valdez, 7 innings, 3-hit baseball, gave up 1 run, struck out 9. Then Finnegan and Jansen came in to close it down. Shout out to Kenley Jansen as well. So a very nice effort there by him. And the dugout reaction was great for Eduardo Valencia. And just awesome. Love to see it. Save 487 for Kenley Jansen there. So good for good for him. Way to make the save. High fives and Gatorade baths, and here they come. Love to see it. You love to be able to see that. And now you got a big 3-game series against the Phillies coming up to close down the proverbial first half of the season. The Tigers at 43-50, 8-2 over their last 10, have won 5 consecutive. They trail the Boston Red Sox and the Toronto Blue Jays by just a game. 2 games behind the Houston Astros. 2.5 games behind the Twins. And they're chasing the Seattle Mariners, sitting at 500, who are in the playoffs right now. The Cleveland Guardians, 2 games above 500, 48-46. And the New York Yankees, obviously, I mean, they're 9 games above 500 at 51-48. But things are looking up. It ain't over yet, which is great. That's really what we wanted. The Washington Commanders are retiring the Hall of Fame running back John Riggins, number 44. More than 40 years after he scored that epic touchdown during the Super Bowl, he becomes the 7th player in franchise history to have his number retired. He'll be honored during Washington's game against the Rams on November 8th. He's the franchise all-time leading rusher with 7,742 yards and a 2nd in touchdowns with 85. His team best 79 rushing touchdowns are 33 more than the 2nd place of Clinton Portis. So congratulations to him, nicknamed the Diesel. How about that? He's named Super Bowl MVP after rushing for 166 yards, including a 43-yard scamper on 4th-and-1 with 10-10 remaining for a 20-17 lead, which, you know, they go on to win 27-17 against the Dolphins January 30th of 1983. So congratulations there. The Clippers and Toronto Raptors trade that was centered around Kawhi Leonard will not be completed until the NBA investigation into whether the Clippers circumvented the salary cap is completed. The Clips and Raptors agreed to the trade on June 30th that would send the all-star forward to Toronto for Brandon Ingram, Grady Dick, an unprotected first-round pick in 2031 and 2033, a 2027 pick swap, and 2 second-rounders. The Clippers, in a statement, said that the trade, quote, can only be finalized if the Raptors ownership group assumes the risk of penalties related to Kawhi's contract that could theoretically result from the ongoing investigation. The Raptors, meanwhile, issued their own statement saying they would wait for the league's findings rather than assuming the risk, but they, quote, remain eager to bring Kawhi back to Toronto and look forward to a swift resolution for our players, our organization, and our fans. How long is this investigation going to last? And what's going on? Teams are sending recruiting voice notes to LeBron James via Rich Paul. Sources tell Shams that yesterday, Rich Paul, James' agent and the CEO of Clutch Sports, has facilitated team executives in selling their vision to him by sending voice notes for James.
2: So I was scouring the internet. I did find one of these voicemails.
0: Really?
2: Yes. Do you want to hear it?
0: Yeah.
2: Okay, here it is.
0: It is unclear whether the Cleveland Cavaliers and Miami Heat have been involved in this practice. Bob Myers, the president of Harris Blitzer Sports and Entertainment, which owns the 76ers, took the option one step further Wednesday by appearing on the Game Over podcast with Paul and co-host Max Kellerman and talked about the 76ers' merits. I mean, this is, you know...
2: It's Cleveland. That's where LeBron's going.
0: It's the most... This is why people don't like him.
2: And this time it's not him, though. It's Rich Paul through him.
0: It's
2: if you are going on the apps, making a bet, going to whatever those prediction market apps are that I think should be illegal, it's Cleveland with a small chance if you want to go for a bigger bet. Small chance of Golden State.
0: I can't stand it. It's bothering me so much. Just get it over with, dude. Or just go in hiding and just come out with something.
2: Maybe he'll release it on like a Bob Does Golf video.
0: Good God. All right. AJ DeVanza yesterday, 27 points.
2: And six hole-in-ones. Announced he's coming home to Cleveland.
0: Yeah.
2: We're all witnesses.
0: Him and Kim Jong-un. AJ DeVanza for the Washington Wizards last night, 27 points, 7 rebounds in his debut. He was taking on Darren Peterson, who had 24 points, 3 rebounds, 3 assists, 8 turnovers there for Mr. Peterson. But really last night, Kobe Bufkin putting up 30, which is pretty awesome for the Pelicans, the former Michigan Wolverine. But it was a battle of Wolverines between the Warriors and the Mavericks. Yaxel Lendenborg, 21 points, 10 rebounds, 6 assists in his debut for Golden State. Morris Johnson Jr., 27 points, 8 rebounds, 3 assists, 3 steals, 2 blocks for the Dallas Mavericks. Wow! Pretty cool there. The Pistons lost their summer league opener, 101-93. What was really cool about this, though, Abuka Okori. Oh, my goodness. Yeah. Yep, there it is. There it is. 20 points, a rebound, 4 assists, a couple of steals, 8 of 16 from the floor, 2 of 5 from 3, and gets literally wherever he wants to on the court. We'll talk more about that coming up later. The Anaheim Ducks matched the Flyers' record-setting offer sheet to Leo Carlson yesterday, meaning the 21-year-old center will remain with Anaheim on a 5-year, $90 million deal. That's $18 million per year. Blackhawks' Connor Bedard is going to miss the start of the season after shoulder surgery. Remember, this year is the first year of the new 84-game expanded season. Genesis Scottish Open yesterday. We had a 5-way tie atop the lead. It was Rory McIlroy, Tom Kim, and the like. Patrick Cantlay was in there as well. They were all 5 under par. Jordan Smith today is 6 under. He has taken the lead. He's 8 under for the tournament. Matt Fitzpatrick is in second place right now, 4 under today for a 2-day total of 7 under. Danny Willett climbing the leaderboard as well. He's 3 under for a 2-day total of 6 under par. Yesterday, Kylian Mbappe scores his 8th of the World Cup, and France beat Morocco in the quarterfinal. 2-0, we have a game today. Dembele scored in the 66th minute, and that's only 6 minutes after Mbappe's goal. Spain against Belgium today at 3 o'clock over on Fox. More on that coming up. We will step aside when we return. Let's dive back into the World Cup on the other side. This is Spin on Sports.
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1: He crosses it in, knocked away by Mazraoui. Mario heads it back in. Doué able to find Mbappe through traffic. Kylian Mbappe! 20 career World Cup goals! Gives France the lead in the quarterfinal.
2: Oh, man. You know, I'm going to be really sad, Ryan, when this all comes to a close, because we don't get to hear the song every day.
3: I'll find ways to sneak it in.
2: I know, but you know, it's just not, it's a moment in time, right? It's the, you know. It's just like our, it's like our feel-good moment every day. Well, while we have the World Cup on, that much is for sure. France, 2-0 winners, Mbappe and Dembele, traditional French names, 60 and 66th minute for them to be able to bounce Morocco out of the tournament yesterday, and Mbappe with a goal and an assist after missing a first-half penalty kick against Morocco, which was kind of surprising that he missed that, so he could have had a two-goal, and yeah, man, that would have been really something. Today, in the World Cup, you have Spain versus Belgium here at 3 o'clock on Fox. That'll be, that's an early kick in Inglewood, California at SoFi Stadium, because that's what, noon? So that's going to be a tightly contested one. And we take a look at the bracket now that France is in, moving out of the Elite Eight, a.k.a. the quarterfinals, into the Final Four. France gets the winner of today's game, Spain and Belgium. And then for tomorrow's games, we have the doubleheader at 5 o'clock and 9 o'clock, Norway versus England, Argentina taking on Switzerland, which we did learn that a majority of the Switzerland country speaks German. So we did learn that from our conversation the other day, with a portion also speaking French and a portion speaking Italian, and then another portion speaking some language I've never heard of. It's like a Latin, a Roman something, but it's like a Latin-based language. So they don't have like their own language. They just speak all the neighboring country languages, which kind of makes sense, but at the same time, it's kind of odd. But regardless, the Final Four is about to be upon us, which is really sad that everything is coming to a close. But France with a big-time win there yesterday. I do also want to talk about this, World Cup-related, because it has come out that there was a microfracture in Christian Pulisic's leg. That's the injury. And I don't, you know, it's, he had a couple injuries. He took a lot of heat, but he also took a lot of heat from the women's team. Like Carly Lloyd was like, you can rest when you're retired. And it's like, well, if he has his leg is fractured. You know, I get that, okay, you know, he's got the ankle and, you know, the calf issue, which is a problem. I understand, like, you know, when all you do is run the entire game, you need your legs, okay? You need to have it. But I also think that the criticism from that group probably needs to back off a little bit, considering these guys went to bat for them, got them paid, they get a share of this money from this tournament, and now they're going to start running their mouths? Like, that's kind of crazy to me. That's a wild turn of events here. Because they're getting money out of the men's tournament now. And I saw a post on Instagram where it was breaking down the money per player. So it's like $264,000 in change that every player is going to get, both on both sides. And the amount of people that don't understand how and why that works, it has nothing to do with your success at the World Cup. I don't know, man. I don't know who needs an economics class or who needs a, and if you don't spend a lot of time, you know, working in sports or covering sports or knowing anything about sports, then I can't expect you to understand. Oh, well, I can't expect you to comment, though, because that's how a lot of this stuff works. But, you know, you could win the MAC every single year in football, right? Every single year. You could be a five-time Mid-American Conference champion, five consecutive times, right? The Big Ten is not going to share their television rights money with you. It doesn't equate. It's not equal. Say whatever you want about equality, equity, blah, blah, blah. Miss me with all of it. It doesn't work. It's not the same. I can't stress that enough. It is not the same. We're running two different businesses here. And the people that want to make it the same, you're idiotic. So I was talking about this with an attorney that used to do a podcast with Lomas, actually. And she was talking about this. We were talking about the business of college sports. And I literally looked at her and we were talking about, you know, NIL and this, that, and the third. And I said, well, I would dump the scholarship model. And she's like, why? I was like, because that way I don't have to worry about Title IX. And she looked at me and I was like, that's exactly why. I was like, I would unionize the players of football and men's basketball. And I would dump the scholarship model. So now I don't have to worry about any of that. An attorney. Sports attorney. And she was like, would you be willing to come and talk to one of my classes and kind of have like a debate on this? I was like, I said any day of the week, but I was like, I'd have to check my schedule, but yeah, any day of the week. I would love to debate this topic. Because this conversation right here, when I saw the backlash, and I'm not here to defend Christian Pulisic, but if the dude has a microfracture in his leg, and if it was in his arm, cool. He's not running around on his hands. He's running around on his leg. And if his leg is fractured, I can't expect him to play. I could also tell you this much. Alexi Lalas getting on TV and talking about our system being good. Our system is awful. I talked about this on Kevin Dietz's show. I talked about this on Paul W. Smith's show. I talked about this on our show. I've talked about this on Sports Wrap. Like, our system is broken. We cannot have pay-to-play systems. And it's turned youth soccer into what we refer to as a country club sport. And that's the same direction AAU basketball is going.
3: It's a pyramid scheme.
2: Yeah.
3: To put it more bluntly.
2: Yeah, exactly. And one of the hosts from the Tonight Show went on Dan Patrick. I forget what his name is. And he's got a 9-year-old son. He said, my kid thinks he's Pele because, you know, he plays in this 9-year-old league in Beverly Hills, because that's where, you know, the Entertainment Tonight, and Dan Patrick's out west. And he's like, yeah, my kid goes out there and he's just killing kids, right? He's like, okay, so then I take him down to Southern California, and he's like, we go to the hood, and we're at this free soccer program, and I go talk to the coach, and the coach is like, look, he could practice with us, but he's not, it's going to take him a while to see the field, like, in a game. He's like, my kid rode the bench for 3 to 4 weeks, because in practice, he is getting smoked. And he's like, there's no way, you know, how are we in Southern California and my kid's playing on this team and we don't have one Latino kid on this team? Like, where are they? That doesn't even make sense. And it's like, yeah, he's 100% right because of the pay-to-play model. And for Alexi Lalas to get on there and to defend the model that we have here, it doesn't work. It doesn't work because you are closing the door on kids where that's all they have. And I'm sorry, when you got a kid that comes from a difficult situation and that's all they have, they got a little bit of a different level of hunger. They come at you a little bit differently.
3: It amazes me that soccer has become this way. It's like, you can look at
2: only hockey, here,
3: because you can look at hockey and understand why that sport is expensive.
2: Yeah,
3: exactly. Because of, yeah, hey, rink time, ice, equipment, all that,
2: helmets.
3: Soccer is a ball and cleats and shin guards.
2: Might not even need the cleats and the shin guards.
3: But just saying, like, the ball. That should be a sport that should be easily accessible. And somehow we've made it one of the most expensive sports to play.
2: We've locked the doors. And that is a bad way, you know, if we're ever going to figure this out, because it's been 30 years of here comes the U.S., if we're ever going to figure it out, it's going to start by tearing up the old model that we have in place right now. All right, let's step aside. When we return, the great Ryan Hanna, great conversation with him on this current Dylan Larkin situation and him adding Dallas to the list. Let's dive into that next here on Spin on Sports.
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24: Few people now have asked me about a TikTok trend that they've come across. 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
0: The challenge was created by entrepreneur and author Andy Frisella, who calls it a, quote, transformative mental toughness program and an Ironman for your brain. So here's what it entails. Eat a structured diet with no alcohol, drink a gallon of water, read 10 pages of nonfiction, take a progress photo, and complete 2 45-minute workouts, one of them outdoors, every day for 75 days. Quite a challenge. We asked CNN fitness contributor Dana Santis about this, who reminded us that sustainable fitness isn't about punishment or proving discipline through extremes. It's about building habits that integrate into your lifestyle in a way that feels supportive and repeatable. If you ask me, that's going to be the key to long-term success. I'm Dr. Sanjay Gupta, helping you live a better life.
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1: Anthony Bellino joining us on the horn right now, the host of the Wing Wheel Pod, a friend of the program, doing a great job covering all things Detroit Red Wings. We got a mess on our hands right now, folks. His name is Ryan Hanna, a friend of the show. Find him on X at Ryan Hanna, WWP. Ryan, our friend, first and foremost, thanks for taking the time to join us. How are you? How's life? How are things, partner? How was that golf trip a few weeks back?
2: The golf trip. Well, first, it was great to be back with you guys. Always happy to jump on the show. The golf trip was great. Dylan Larkin interrupted it, though. I put a ball in the water immediately after I found the news. So I think he owes me a ball once all this is said and done.
1: Well, it was hazardous, right? I mean, the whole thing was hazardous. The news was hazardous. The water's a hazard. Everything is hazardous. You know, he adds Dallas to his list of teams now with this trade request. And, you know, Steve Yzerman allegedly asked for Wyatt Johnston. And I have a theory here, and I don't know. I'm going to ask you about my theory and how crazy this might be. With some of these requests, and, you know, Steve is asking for players like Johnston, like Matt Boldy. Like, is he asking for some of these players to prove a point, do you think?
2: Well, maybe somewhat to get the message across to teams who want to come in with a low ball offer or an offer that doesn't really help Detroit. But I think more than anything, it's the boring answer of this is an early process with no real time pressure contractually. Obviously, there's a lot of emotion behind it and you don't want this mess to go on. But as the ink says on the paper, Dylan Larkin's a Detroit Red Wing for the next 5 years, unless he agrees to a trade and Yzerman facilitates one. So Yzerman has no rush, and so he's just starting with a super high ask. He knows that when he asks for a Wyatt Johnston or a Matt Boldy from the Minnesota Wild, he's not going to get them. But it's just, yeah, I'm going to set my price high, and let's see what you get. It's kind of just like any other negotiation when you're not really pressed to make the move.
3: Yeah. So, Ryan, I want to know, how involved are the coaches when stuff like this goes on, when you have a player of Dylan Larkin's marquee and he wants out, and how involved is the coach involved with this? I know Steve Yzerman in the front office. I know they're the main characters in this, but what role does the coach play in this?
2: Well, as it is right now, I don't think Todd McClellan would have an active role in this process because the fact is that Larkin wants out. And so, you know, that's out of his hands at this point. Like, Larkin doesn't want to be a player for the Red Wings anymore. So Todd McClellan, you know, his job once the deal is done is over with Dylan. But his involvement beforehand would have been, you know, evaluating Dylan as a player and as a leader on the team. And, you know, I'm always really wary of taking everything that comes out during emotional times like this at face value. I think a lot of it is driven by the emotion. But, you know, he would have been the one telling Steve Yzerman beforehand, hey, this is how I see this team going with Dylan as the leader. Here's how I evaluate how he's, you know, presenting himself in the room and the media afterwards. And, you know, you don't like this or you like that. So that's where Todd McClellan would come into play. But where it is right now, I think he's just thinking of, who do I have on this roster who wants to be a Red Wing? And where is that leadership going to come from? And he's probably going to be working behind the scenes as the summer goes on to, you know, work with the Mo Siders and the Lucas Raymonds to get them ready to really absorb a way bigger leadership role, with presumably Dylan Larkin being dealt at some point.
1: You know, Ryan, I wouldn't say I was hopeful, but I thought that maybe with the Zach Werenski situation there in Columbus that, hey, look at, you know, he was asking out. You know, there was a deal on the table. He vetoed that deal, and it was Dallas, which is, you know, it's kind of odd, but, you know, whatever. So he wasn't going to go there. You know, the GM there in Columbus releases a statement. The player releases a statement. Columbus then, as an organization, puts out both statements so everybody can read them. And it was like, oh, okay, cool. Well, a little reconciliation there. And the fans will think whatever the fans are going to think, and, you know, the season will start. He'll, you know, be productive, and then everyone will move on, and the Grosse Pointe native will just continue to play in Columbus, right? And everything will be fine there. But maybe that was going to be, I don't know, an example potentially, and maybe there would be, maybe that could possibly play a role in some sort of reconciliation here in the Motor City. Do you think that situation could rub off at all, or do you think that this, like, there's such a chasm here that it's like not repairable?
2: I think it could somewhat, but if I had to give it like a percentage, I'd say like maybe it's, you know, 20% applicable. It's a marquee Team USA player, Dylan Larkin's, you know, roommate and best friend and what have you. And so for those comparables, yeah, that could be somewhat of an example. But the big difference that gives me some pause and really kind of kills most of the hope in my head of that happening is that Zach Werenski has 2 years left on his deal. And it wasn't so much a trade request as it was conversations with Columbus when they asked him, like, hey, you know, we want to start to get a feel for what things are going to look like after the end of 2027, 2028. Like, you know, we want to extend you, ideally even before then. And he just kind of wouldn't make the commitment to them. You know, maybe in that conversation he said things like, I would consider trades if you brought them to me, but right now, like, I'm telling you I'm either not committing to signing or I'm telling you I won't re-sign. Dylan Larkin has 5 years left on his contract. It's not the same situation. It's not the same as the Quinn Hughes situation. It's not the same as either one of the Tkachuk situations, Brady more recently. He has 5 years left. And so it's like a way bigger, you know, kind of sticking the finger or whatever it is to the team to say, like, I want out. It's a way more pointed statement to say, trade me, when you have the rest of your good years playing hockey, a half decade left in the organization on your contract. So if it's a reconciliation, I'm not saying it's impossible, but it would be a way bigger story than the Werenski thing.
3: Yeah, so Ryan, where are your listeners and followers? What side are they leaning more towards? So I mean, are they more so on the with Yzerman in his corner about this, or and how does this make the organization look? I mean, what are your listeners and followers saying about this situation?
2: Well, I think first and foremost, you know, these are Red Wings fans. You know, we're Red Wings fans, and so you can understand the decision Dylan Larkin is making. Like, he's turning 30. He wants to win. He's not had a sniff of success in the NHL, and he's understanding and is realistic about the Red Wings timeline. And, you know, he just made the best move for himself. And you can, that's 100% true. I really do believe that. And as a Red Wings fan, there, it's a lot of unity. I would say the vast majority are just really angry with Dylan Larkin. They're like, all right, fine, then leave. If you don't want to be here, then go. Don't want you here. You know, that's not a good leader. That's not a good captain. You're giving up on the team. And both things are true, right? Like, he is making that decision, and it's the best decision for himself, and it comes at the price, which is, you know, the fan base is not going to sit there and beg and plead for a guy who wants out, especially after the Red Wings went and made trades at his behest. You know, last deadline, they gave up a first-round pick and a decent prospect to try to add to this team and get them to the playoffs. And, you know, he was a part of why they didn't make the playoffs, you know, some of the last few years. So, yeah, it's been a lot of, I would say the majority of people are pretty frustrated with Dylan Larkin. But I think, you know, I don't know if most people think this way, but there's a large sense as well as the Red Wings got to this point also because of Steve Yzerman and the Red Wings front office to some degree. Yeah, you can talk a lot about, and I have talked a lot about, if you don't win draft lotteries, you don't get the Macklin Celebrinis, you don't get the, you know, Matthew Schaefers or what have you in the draft lottery, you're going to have a lot harder time rebuilding. But the Red Wings have also had unforced errors, and the Red Wings have also had, you know, mistakes in pro scouting and other areas, in contracts and other areas that have caused them to miss the playoffs. So it's, nobody is without blame here. It's, you know, Dylan Larkin wants out, fine, see you later. He is good. If he steps on the ice as a Red Wing or otherwise, he's going to be booed into oblivion. But the fan base, there is a good chunk of the fan base that is also frustrated with Steve Yzerman and is looking quite intently at his next move, because it's probably going to define his career with the Red Wings as a general manager.
1: Boy, oh boy. I mean, Ryan Hanna, this is messy, right? I mean,
2: yeah.
1: How does this look? Like, how does the organization in the hockey folks that you're talking to, what is the picture right now of the Detroit Red Wings? Like, I mean, does this whole ordeal make this organization just look bad across the league?
2: Yeah, it does. And simply put, it does. It's nobody is in a mess like this and feels good internally or looks good internally. Columbus going through the same thing. It seems unserious. Like, it seems like you're a little bit of a joke, and you're a laughingstock, and your best player or your captain, who should be one of your best players, wants out. I think Mo Sider is Detroit's best player now, but still, like, I don't want to say it's an embarrassment, but it kind of is, right? Like, we talked about it on the show. Whether or not you think this should be a factor in your thinking, like, this is an original six franchise. This is the most successful American franchise in NHL history. Players should be clamoring to come here. You should have an organization and a franchise that players always, like they were, you know, back in the day, they equate the Red Wings with success. They equate the Red Wings with perennial contention. They equate the Red Wings with the greatest names that have ever stepped on the ice in the NHL. And so this is just, like, it's farcical. It really does feel that way from a fan perspective. I talk to people from around the NHL who are not in the Red Wings world, like they are non-NHL or non-Red Wings NHL affiliates. And some of the sentiments that are pretty commonly shared are, we don't know what Steve is thinking by asking for a only players who are already now returned. That's not realistic. You know, I don't have a lot of confidence that Steve Yzerman will get this right. Some other sentiments that have been shared are, Steve Yzerman is not going to back down, and he is not going to just trade Dylan Larkin for a bad return because Larkin wants it. So he's not going to lose just for the sake of losing here. But yeah, this is a team in disarray, and there's not really a ton of avenues. I'm not saying it's impossible, but there's not a ton of avenues for the Red Wings in the short term to come out of this a better hockey team.
3: Yeah, so Ryan, where do you think this team is and will be minus Dylan Larkin? Because it seems like he's gone. So how does the team project to you without him?
2: Last in the division. I, you know, as it is right now, if this team loses Dylan Larkin and doesn't add a top six center back, they are projecting right now to be probably last in the division.

0: same thing, that this team is poised for sixth or seventh, and that's with Dylan Larkin as the number one center. They have so many other holes. They need to add a number two center, a top six winger, you know, something probably on the left side of the defense. So even if they replace Dylan Larkin, which would be a small miracle in the short term, they have all the other holes to work with. So it's unfortunate, but on paper, they're looking at the bottom right now.
1: Ryan Hand, if you could look into your crystal ball, what does this mean for a guy, like, if we just assume that Larkin does get dealt before the season starts, just to frame this question, if he is traded by the time the season starts, what does this do then for, like, Alex DeBrincat and then for Patrick Kane? I mean, do you see a deal getting done for Alex DeBrincat to extend him and try to keep him here for as long as possible? Or you'd start to look at, hey, maybe we have to, you know, if teams are calling and inquiring about him, do we maybe have to look at, you know, rebuilding on the rebuild and start to look at a guy like Alex and trading him? And, you know, is there a future for Patrick Kane here in Detroit?
0: Well, starting with Alex, I think the two people who need to know that answer are Alex himself and Steve Yzerman. From everything I've heard, you know, DeBrincat really does love being here. Well, you know, for family reasons, you know, the roots here, like it's more than just, you know, the players he's playing with. And so I do have some optimism that there's an openness to stay. However, every day that ticks past, you know, we're 8 days past July 1st now and he hasn't extended, I think, okay, you're one day less confident. I think Yzerman can't be leaving this summer. Without, like, if he doesn't know for sure that Alex DeBrincat wants to stay, I think Alex DeBrincat needs to be dealt this summer, if not the end of the calendar year, probably, just because you want to maximize the value on a return. But, you know, the cap's going up. You have a ton of space. You have a vacant now leadership position on this team. Alex DeBrincat, I think, plays Hockey Town branded hockey. He's the heart and soul of the forward group a lot of the times. Ironically, he plays like a dog in a positive way. Like, he's the kind of guy that was really easy to root for last year and embodies the kind of game that you want the Red Wings to play. So that's the pitch for Steve Yzerman, to say, we want you here. We want you leading by example. You know, stick a letter on him. Give him a little bit of a bigger paycheck because you have the cap space. Give him a little bit of extra term because you have the cap space. And he's still a 40-goal scorer. He's one of your best players. So I think there's a more positive outlook on DeBrincat, but you can't say for sure, right? Like, he chose to come to this hockey team when it wasn't a good hockey team, and so that hopefully bodes well. Maybe he wants to see what you do with the Larkin trade, though, because if you completely fail or flub on that, then maybe he's like, no, I'm out. So it's kind of a wait and see, but no matter what, my recommendation would be you need to know one way or another fast, because you need to make a move one way or another fast. If you want to sign him, prices are only going up. Sign him as soon as possible. If you want to trade him, you want to trade him with as much time left on his contract as possible to get the biggest return. And with Patrick Kane, I think he's on his way out. I don't think the door's completely closed on Detroit. From the people I talk to, I think Buffalo and Chicago are the two most likely landing spots from what I've heard. I was wondering if there would be some kind of consideration of signing for a little bit more money in Detroit for the season and then call your shot at the trade deadline if you want to go hunt for a cup, if that's what he wants, or maybe he wants the hometown Buffalo or go do one last ride in Chicago kind of thing. But that'd be my guess, one of those two teams. Him and his agent, they never really rush into the contract. They want to get all the details ironed out. But if it would be Detroit, which isn't impossible, it would just kind of be a change of heart at this point. I think he's leaning toward leaving Hockey Town.
1: He is the great Ryan Hanna. We hope he never leaves. Yes. Orleans Hockey Town, that much is for certain. Yes. The host of the Wing Wheel podcast does a lot of great work with Ken Daniels and the foundation as well. Find him on X at Ryan Hanna WWP. And, of course, download the Wing Wheel podcast and listen wherever it is you get your podcast. Ryan, as always, my friend, appreciate the time, partner. Thank you.
2: Thanks, Ryan.
0: It's a pleasure, guys. Take care.
1: Always great to catch up with him. He does such great work. And I just, you know, that entire team over there, with the Winged Wheel podcast and all of their work with the Ken Daniels Foundation is just sensational, right? I love all of it. So I'm glad so many people follow. And I love Lomas's question about, you know, what are your listeners? What are your viewers? Like, what are they saying? You know, how are they feeling about

0: out all of this. And I think that's a big part of it as well. You know, I think that how the fans feel about this team and this organization right now is incredibly, incredibly important going forward now for the 26-27 campaign. All right, we're going to step aside when we return. First summer league game for the Pistons. Oh, Corey, oh my, this dude, man, I know it's one game. I know his numbers were like exactly the same as Jaden Ivey's first game, but whatever. Plus, who is the most untradeable, untouchable Detroit sports athlete? And wait till you hear what our newest addition had to say to Danielle Bruce in the post game yesterday after his home run. We'll get into all that and more here at Spin on Sports.
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9: A better life with Dr. Sanjay Gupta.
10: They say consistency is key, but sometimes you just got to switch it up. A new study out of Harvard School of Public Health found that varying your exercise routine could add years to your life. What exercise someone did didn't matter much. What did matter was that all the exercises together worked all the muscle groups in their body. Now, an added benefit to changing things up is it can help you push through the plateau effect. That's when your body gets so efficient at doing something that you actually stop getting better at it. And we know from previous research that specializing in any one sport at a young age can make someone actually more prone to injury. And as experts we talk to point out, even elite athletes switch up things with their workouts, making sure to target strength, cardio, flexibility, balance, and doing that every single week. I'm Dr. Sanjay Gupta, helping you live a better life.
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0: 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And it goes for the win! 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
0: 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Up to the ice, it's Patrick Kane in Chicago!
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2: 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Jameson Williams looking for the ball. 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
4: And handed to Corum again and makes the cut.
0: First down. Spins and scores. Blake Corum puts Michigan on top in overtime.
5: In the air left field. Benintendi back at the track and the wall.

0: Folks, welcome back here on the Feel Good Friday, hour number three. 10th day of July, 2026. Great to have you ride along with us, no matter who you are, where you are, how you may be listening, all across the great state of Michigan and in Northwest Ohio, from Traverse City down to the Glass City, GR to the Motor City. We say good morning to you. We welcome you. We thank you. We appreciate you. And of course, we encourage you, join the program at any time. You can call us. You can text us. The phone line, the text line, they have the same line, 866-365-SPIN. 866-365-7746, and find us individually on X. Ryan Elke is at Ryan_Elke. I'm Anthony Bellino at AC Bellino. Find the show at AB Spin on Sports. All right, what is going on in the sports world? Try to get you all caught up with all the happenings. We'll do so right now in the headlines.
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0: Kylian Mbappe with a goal and an assist after missing a first-half penalty kick. And the French move on. 2-0 winners over Morocco that will set the stage. They'll get the winner of today's game at 3 o'clock over on Fox Telemundo. And Fox 1, it'll be Spain and Belgium at 3 o'clock. That'll be the top portion of the bracket in the Elite Eight, advancing on to the Final Four. France obviously punching their ticket in the bottom portion of the bracket in the Elite Eight. You get Norway against England tomorrow at 5 o'clock, followed by Argentina taking out Switzerland. And wow, we'll be next week. It all comes to a close. Can you believe that? Well, next week we get the Final Four, then the following week. We don't get the finals until the championship game is on the 19th. So we got a little bit more time for the 2026 FIFA World Cup. Incredible that it goes so fast. Over to the Genesis Scottish Open. We had Rory McIlroy, who was atop the leaderboard, yet to tee off as of right now. He was 5 under par to lead the way with Patrick Cantlay and Tom Kim. But Jordan Smith, 7 under par today. Wow, what a round. Shoots a 63. Good for him. He is at 9 under par. Matt Fitzpatrick is 5 under today. He's second place at 8 under par through 16 holes. Danny Willett is 6 under for the round, 3 under today. Good for him. Brooks Koepka finished round number one at 4 under with Michael Thorbjornsson. Tommy Fleetwood was 3 under par with Wyndham Clark. Had another nice showing. Victor Hovland at 2 under. The projected cut right now is 2 under par. Scotty Scheffler at 1 under par. He is 1 over today, Scotty Scheffler, through 16 holes. So will Scotty Scheffler play well enough coming down the stretch? Have to make a couple birdies here to make the cut. Yikes. Adam Scott and Xander Schauffele were both 1 under par. They don't tee off until about 8:30 this morning. So we'll have to wait and see. But man, Scotty, to miss a cut before the Open Championship, yikes. Could that potentially happen? The Blackhawks' Connor Bedard is going to miss the start of the season after shoulder surgery. Remember, we're going to 84 games. You'll get 42 home, 42 away in the new expanded 84-game season. The Anaheim Mighty Ducks. Oh, just the Ducks now, those atrocious jerseys. They matched the Philadelphia Flyers' record-setting offer sheet for center Leo Carlson yesterday, meaning the 21-year-old is going to stay in Anaheim on a 5-year, $90 million contract. They'll make him the NHL's highest-paid player. Congratulations to him at just 21 years of age. We'll talk about the Pistons and the 76ers in their summer league opener. They fell by 8 points, 101-93, but what an exciting day it was for the newest member of the club, Ibaka Okori. As LeBron James' free agency decision stretches into the second week, some teams interested in him joining them have had the opportunity to pitch the four-time champion indirectly. They've been sending voice memos to Rich Paul. Bob Myers is the president of Harris Blitzer Sports and Entertainment, which owns the 76ers, took the option one step further on Wednesday and appeared on the Game Over podcast with Rich Paul and co-hosted by Max Kellerman to explain the Sixers' merits and their situation. A dragging on of a LeBron James decision, you don't say. The LA Clippers and the Toronto Raptors trade for Kawhi Leonard has officially been put on pause because what happened was they've got that whole investigation that the league is running into whether or not the Clippers circumvented the salary cap, and that hasn't been completed yet, so Kawhi can't be traded. And Brian Windhorst talked about this weeks ago, and they still tried to make the trade happen. Clippers and Raptors have agreed to this trade. They did it on June 30th. It's going to send Kawhi to Toronto in exchange for Brandon Ingram, Grady Dick, unprotected first-round picks in 31 and in 33, a 2027 pick swap, and 2 second-round selections. But they can't do anything until this investigation is over, which is focused on whether or not they circumvented the cap by funneling money into Leonard through his $28 million endorsement deal with the now bankrupt green banking company Aspiration, which also had a $300 million 23-year endorsement deal with the team. Team owner Steve Ballmer, who invested $60 million into Aspiration, has denied he had knowledge of Leonard's deal. I'm not buying it. The Washington Commanders are going to retire the number 44 worn by the great Hall of Famer John Riggins. So the running back owns the franchise mark for rushing yards with 7,742 and 85 touchdowns. His team best 79 rushing touchdowns are 33 more than second place Clinton Portis. A little throwback name for you. A study comes out and said that NFL players are now four times more likely to die from neurodegenerative disease. The largest comprehensive study here, researchers studied 19,824 athletes who played in the NFL between 1960 and 2019, including 1,994 who died, calling it the biggest retrospective cohort study to date. They found the rate of neurodegenerative death was more significant for younger players. Those who died before the age of 60 had a 12-time higher rate of neurodegenerative death than the general population, according to the study. What that means as far as players playing in the future of the sport, I don't know. We had the big CTE scare years ago, but man, as long as there is money to be paid out, they can try to make the game as safe as possible. You know what would really make the game safe? Two bye weeks. You know what would really make the game safe? Not scheduling games 5 days apart from each other. Not making teams play multiple games, like three games in less than 20 days. That would make the game safer. Right? But they don't really care about that now, do they? No, they don't. Just ask the Detroit Lions and our schedule this year. It's a fact. I'm not making it up. Start the season a week earlier. Build in the second bye. Break the season into thirds. And everything's going to be fine. And make the bye weeks, you know, you have bye week A and bye week B in the first third and in the second third. So that you always have games on and that the league doesn't shut down for a week and boom, we're done here. And then that way, everybody's schedule is relatively the same. You get the early bye, you know, in the first third. You know, you get the early bye in the second third. You get the late one, you get the late one. Like, it only makes sense. Tigers were a 4-1 winner yesterday over the Athletics. Congratulations. Framber Valdez, great game for him. 7 innings, 3 hits, 1 run. It was earned. Struck out 9 through 87 pitches, 59 for strikes. That was sensational. 17 first pitch strikes on the 26 batters that he faced. But the real story here was the new guy, Eduardo Valencia. He was 1-for-1 in his debut. His first at-bat was a home run. Over the fence, 420-plus feet to center field. Simply sensational. Hear from him and Daniela Bruce coming up later on in this hour. We're going to step aside when we return. First summer league game for the Pistons, Ibuka Okori. Oh, my goodness, this dude, wow. All right, let's talk about it next.
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26: A better life with Dr. Sanjay Gupta.
27: Osteoporosis affects millions of people in the United States and around the world. It's a disease that basically causes someone's bones to become weak, brittle, and porous, which can increase their risk of fractures. Now, the good news here is there are things you can do other than, or in addition to, taking medications to prevent fractures before it's too late. One is to up your intake of calcium and vitamin D. You also want to eat more protein. One functional medicine dietitian told us that that helps build muscle, and if you're building muscle strength, then you are also building bone strength. You want to be mindful of your workouts. The best ways to build bone density, one therapist told us, are going to be resistance exercises like lifting weights, and also exercises that make your bones take a bit of an impact, such as jumping or even running, just loading the bones a little bit more. I'm Dr. Sanjay Gupta, helping you live a better life.
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1: 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NBA Summer League in full effect, Amazon Prime Video. Wow. Our first look at the two newest additions, Abuka Okori and Yagana Onyenso. Onyenso, not great. The team as a whole, not great, to be honest with you. You know, they scored 93 points, which was good. A lot of, you know, a lot of unforced errors in this basketball game, but it's summer league, so that's kind of what you would expect here. You know, and you know, there was one play last night where Okori gives it up. I forget who has the ball. They dribble, they lose possession of the ball. It bounces off of one of the 76ers, like, faces, and then we get possession of the ball back. So it doesn't count, like, obviously, as a turnover because we retain possession, but it's just like, my God, what are we doing? Like, what's going on out here? But it's summer league. I mean, you know what I'm saying? Like, it's our first taste of, you know, this is the best of the best. And, you know, for comparison's sake, right, there was a guy by the name of Dante Maddox who used to play for the Toledo Rockets. Then he went overseas and played a year, and then he came back. And he played for the 76ers last night. So there was a very familiar face on the other side, and he actually led the way for the Sixers in scoring with 21 points. Now, you know, if you are you know, watching the 76ers, you're worried about LeBaron Filon and Johnny Broome. You know, Filon had 18 points, didn't shoot it very well, 6 of 19. Johnny Broome, 19 points for him on 9 of 18 from the field, which is much better, but he was just 1 of 5 from 3. The big story in last night's game for us, however, is the young fella, Abuka Okori. 30 minutes, and in the first half, you know, you could just tell, like, this guy can get to his spot, right? And then the second half, he just really was like, okay, now, you know, and now I can just be comfortable. Just go be yourself. That's my biggest thing. You know, you don't have to worry about, you know, wins and losses here. Of course, you want to win the game. You're playing to win. You want to be able to get your teammates involved. You want to run the plays that the coaching staff wants you to execute. Like, of course, all of those things are standard, right? Sure. But also, we need to see you, and we got to see him. But we got to see him last night. That's exactly what we want. And look, it's the summer league. The crazy part is he's wearing the same number as Jaden Ivey wore for this team, and their numbers were almost identical from their first summer league games in their debuts. Right, Okori ended up with 20 points on 8 of 16 shooting from the field. He was 2 of 5 from 3, had a rebound, 4 assists, only 1 turnover, and 2 steals. Like, he was all over the place. His finishing at the rim last night was exactly as advertised and what we saw out of him at Stanford. Like, if you've seen and watched any of the highlight packages that have been put out there, and that one account, I don't even know what it was called, something, whatever, sports on TikTok, and they did like a 3-minute expose back in February about how this guy was going to be the most underrated player in the draft. They were absolutely right. I mean, he just gets to wherever he wants to on the court with the basketball in his hands. Did a really good job in some step-back threes as well. Was able to hit that. Finishing at the rim was great. And so I was very, very pleased, albeit I'm taking it with a grain of salt, right? Shout out to Roddy Gale. Yeah, shout out to Roddy Gale, too, by the way, wearing number 49 last night. He had 12 minutes and 10 points for Roddy Gale. So, you know, Michigan guy, that's a lot of fun. But, yes, I'm taking it with a grain of salt because it is the summer league, right? And you're taking on the 76ers, who did not roll out Jaylen Brown, VJ Edgecombe, you know, maybe Joel Embiid, Dean Wade, Tyrese Maxey. Like, those guys were not playing last night for the Philadelphia 76ers. So in comparison to the talent that is out there and the team that you are going against, I just want you, in each game that you're out there playing, this is what I want out of the summer league. I want you to look like one of the better players out there, that upper echelon in each game. Because in each game, there's probably going to be some sort of highly touted draft pick that is going to be playing. from either this most recent draft or the previous year's draft or maybe even two drafts ago. Kobe Bufkin's out there running around, for God's sakes. And Kobe Bufkin had a good game. You know, he was playing for the Pelicans. He had 30 points last night. That's a big-time game. Terrace Reed for San Antonio. He had 14 and 10 for the Spurs. Yaxel Lendenborg, how about this? The Warriors versus the Mavs in the first opportunity for Yax and Morris Johnson to play against each other as opponents now instead of teammates. Yax had 21 points, 10 rebounds, 6 assists. Morris Johnson Jr. had 27 points, 8 rebounds, 3 assists, 3 steals, and 2 blocks. Holy stat stuffers. A.J. DeBanza out there for Washington. Like, I mean, I expected A.J. DeBanza to have a good game and look like the best player on the floor. He had 27 points. You know, Darren Peterson really struggled to shoot the ball for Utah. He had 24 points on 6 of 18 with 3 rebounds and 3 assists. But the big problem here, 8 turnovers, right? So I've got my concerns about, you know, what he's going to bring to Utah, the Peterson, that is, because of some of the major concerns that we saw throughout the course of, you know, his college career, albeit very, very limited, because was he in the lineup? Was he not in the lineup? You know, is he going to play? Is he not going to play? Is he hurt? What's the deal? Like, nobody really knows. And, you know, it gets a little squirrely there from time to time when it comes to Darren Peterson. But all I want, as I said, take it with a grain of salt, is I want Ibuka Okoro to look like, at his position, one of, if not the best player on the floor at his position, and then overall in the game, one of, if not the best players on the court. That's all I want out of Summer League. Because he's not going to be that come November. Right, when you're running around with guys like Giannis and Tyrese Halliburton and Donovan Mitchell and Kawhi Leonard, maybe, you know what I mean, and Luka Doncic and Cooper Flagg and Con Knipple and Victor Wembanyama and, you know, SGA and all these other Anthony Edwards. Like, you're running around out there with, you know, NBA guys. The life is going to look a lot differently. But right now, just for the Summer League and for this sample size, because you'll play, you know, 4 scheduled games and then you get into, you know, who finished where and, you know, what that 5th game looks like for you. That's all I want. And I think that that's pretty reasonable. I don't think I'm asking too much. And it was exciting. It was exciting. It was like, oh, yeah, no, Summer League tonight. Yeah, it's Thursday. Let's go. Thursday, first game on the schedule. Like, let's take a look. Let's see how these guys look. And then, of course, we got, you know, Cade went to the game with Ron Holland, cut his hair. Asar Thompson was there. Javonte Green. So always like when the guys get together. There was no Jalen Duren. A lot of people on the internet had comments. Where's Jalen Duren? Well, of course, he's not going to be there. Like, he's not with, you know, he's still trying to figure things out. Would have been cool had he shown up and hung out with his friends. We could still be friends, you know what I mean? That would have been fun. So that's where, you know, Summer League is at for me right now.
2: You know, I'm going to throw in real quick Carson Cooper from Memphis. It's been great, averaging 11 and 6 in the Salt Lake City version of Summer League. It's now over as they'll shift to Las Vegas. Jackson Kohler with the Utah Jazz, 6.5 and 8 rebounds in 3 games in that Salt Lake City Summer League. So it's nice to see them getting some run. And
1: isn't there a third?
2: There's more players, but they were the only two a part of the Salt Lake City because there's just 4 teams.
1: Okay. Gotcha.
2: So they played 3 games in like 3 days. So Jaden Akins, who did well with the Pistons last year in Summer League, now with the Knicks for the Summer League because Okori's going to be that ball-dominant guy for the Pistons, so Akins is going to go show off for the Knicks right now.
1: Hey, and it's very much like, you know, preseason football, right? I mean, this is an opportunity to showcase, and Akins killed it for the Crews. So it's like, you know, and all it takes is, like, look at Akins. You play well enough there, you might get a phone call. That could be what it takes. All right, let's step aside. When we return, that Larkin conversation has me thinking, who is the most untradeable/untouchable Detroit athlete right now? Let's dive into that next.
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12: Few people now have asked me about a TikTok trend that they've come across. It's called 75 Hard. The challenge was created by entrepreneur and author Andy Frisella, who calls it a, quote, transformative mental toughness program and an Ironman for your brain. So here's what it entails. Eat a structured diet with no alcohol, drink a gallon of water, read 10 pages of nonfiction, take a progress photo, and complete 2 45-minute workouts, one of them outdoors, every day for 75 days. Quite a challenge. We asked CNN fitness contributor Dana Santis about this, who reminded us that sustainable fitness isn't about punishment or proving discipline through extremes. It's about building habits that integrate into your lifestyle in a way that feels supportive and repeatable. If you ask me, that's going to be the key to long-term success. I'm Dr. Sanjay Gupta, helping you live a better life.
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0: indeed. Love to see it. Real quick, before we get into this conversation, here's something you could feel really good about. And it came from last night's game. Eduardo Valencia speaking with Daniela Bruce on the Detroit Sports Network after the game.
1: Good day for you. You make your major league debut, your first at bat. It's your first home run. What are you thinking as you watch that ball fly to center field?
2: I was thinking, like, I was trying to hit a contact, like, get a good pitch, just be the more calm that I can do it. I was so excited. I mean, I was waiting a lot for this. For my family. For Venezuela. And I'm so excited.
1: I know that your parents couldn't make the trip. They're still in Venezuela. What would your message be to them tonight?
2: This for all Venezuela people, for all my family, for all the coaching in Dominican, in FCL, in Florida, for everybody. They give me everything.
0: Little Gatorade bath there. I'll enjoy the shower.
2: I mean, this is so exciting. I'm just trying to keep the, trying to win, trying to help the team to win. This is for all my family. My wife is right there. I don't know where, right there. Love you. I was waiting a lot for this moment. It's so exciting.
1: This is so special. And we saw you give a little heart symbol behind home plate. Was that to your wife?
2: Yeah, to my wife. She knows how work I'm doing. She's part of this every time. I mean, I'm so excited. I can talk right now. I'm so excited.
1: We'll let you go. Celebrate with your wife and your teammates. What an incredible night, Eduardo. Thank you for taking the time. Yeah,
2: thank you. Thank you so much for your time. Thank you for everybody. Everybody home, love you. Love you, Venezuela. Thank you.
1: That's the stuff right there, guys. Eduardo, great game.
2: Thank you.
0: How about that? How about that for a feel-good Friday? Man, Eduardo, Daniela holding it together there on the broadcast. Thank God for the Gatorade bath. Get you in your feelings early there. That's sensational. So if you didn't get a chance to watch it, we'll hit the old retweet button there so you can check it out. All right. So this Larkin conversation here has it's kind of dominated the show today, but that's okay. And it got me thinking about, you know, your captain has you up in arms because he's requested a trade. All right. Fair. Well, not fair, but whatever. That's where we're sitting at right now, right? And he requests a trade. So what are we going to do about it? And I was thinking about this the other day. Who's the most untradeable player right now in Detroit? And you can't say Dylan Larkin. You can't say him because obviously he's untradeable because it's like...
3: Well, they say you kind of stole my thunder because the most untradeable person in Detroit is all the Detroit Red Wings because Steve Yzerman wants Wayne Gretzky for every single one of them.
0: Yeah, and I don't even think that ESPN or TNT or whoever he's with right now would trade him for any of our players. But from the standpoint of you would not trade that individual. And you could go team by team or just individually here as a collective, right? And so GB hollers right in and he says he has two. He has Amon-Ra from the Lions, Amon-Ra St. Brown, and Cade Cunningham from the Detroit Pistons, which I thought was interesting. He went Amon-Ra, a proposal for Jack Campbell from Danny Cahalan. He thought Jack Campbell. And that got
3: wrong
0: us thinking about,
3: and wrong.
0: You got us thinking about middle linebackers, okay? Like, you know, the difference that they make and the great middle linebackers that have anchored defenses for years to come. All right, cool. Aiden Hutchinson. Would he be the most untradeable? Cade? That would be a tough pill to swallow right there. But when Lomas
3: so
0: brought
3: far,
0: up Cade,
3: they haven't hit the number one person.
0: Well, Lomas brought up Cade, and I said, you wouldn't give up Cade Cunningham a first next year and a first in 28 for Victor Wembanyama? And everybody was just kind of like, Jim? Kevin McGonigal of the Detroit Tigers.
3: On the list, but not number one.
0: Mo Sider of the Detroit Red Wings. Would he be in your untradeable? You would not.
3: I'll say all
0: him.
3: Detroit Red Wings are on the list. So,
0: but would you be, not be willing to part with Mo Sider of the Wings?
3: But up you there, but not a, number one.
0: You gave me a wrong, and so that's really got me pondering. It's not a Piston that you're thinking.
3: Nope, because there's only one Piston on this list, and you've already mentioned him, Cade Cunningham.
0: Okay. And it's not a Tiger that's on this list.
3: Nope. McGonagall was mentioned. He's on this list.
0: Okay.
3: I think there might be one more on this list, but one or two more Tigers on this list, but they're not number one.
0: So then it's a Lions player.
3: Yeah, the one you have mentioned.
0: It's not Hutch.
3: Nope, he's on this list, but not number one.
0: It's not Jack Campbell.
3: Not even on the list.
0: And GB Ritz says Amon-Ra St. Brown.
3: Thought about putting him on the list. Love him a lot, but...
0: Are you going to say Panay?
3: Yes. He's 100% the number one most untouchable person in this city.
0: Wow. Number one most untouchable person in Detroit sports is our former right but now left tackle.
3: Which is ironic because his job is making sure that no one else touches other people.
0: That's right. His job is to guard the other people from being touched. Okay, so why Panay Sewell then?
3: Franchise tackle, one of the best tackles. You know, you could argue the best tackle in all of football, and you just don't go trading that away, especially where the Lions are at. Is what do you do next? Like, no offense to Amon-Ra, wide receivers are replaceable,
0: findable. Yeah,
3: findable, replaceable.
0: Mm-hmm.
3: Hutch is on this list, but I feel like you can work around. You can work around that, but Hutch is on the list. So I don't want to, you know, besmirch him or that position.
0: Yes, there's no besmirchness.
3: But to find a franchise tackle is humongous, especially since we have the 16th best quarterback in football, according to PFF. We need to keep him, we need to keep him clean. And you kind of brought the argument against Cade of like, hey, Victor Wembanyama's on the table. There's a pause of doubt when you have to think about it for a second.
0: Yeah.
3: Of like, ooh, kind of. Then ultimately, you probably say no. But that's why Cade's on this list, but not number one. As for the Tigers in baseball, it feels like it doesn't matter. You can trade anyone and anybody. There's, you know, bunch of prospects that you hope can fill out to be that next person.
0: And the my rationale for McGonagall.
3: McGonagall's on this list. I get that. Dylan Dingler, fringe on this list. As much as I'd love to put Tarek Skubal on this list, like we've been talking about trades for Tarek Skubal for 2 years. But right. The only other Tiger I'd put on this list is one who's not even with the team right now. That's Jackson Job.
0: Yeah. Yeah, four-seamer touch triple digits. So the other day
3: I think
0: there.
3: Those are the three Tigers that may be somewhere on this list, but number one's Panay. If you just don't have an offensive line, like you just have nothing in football.
0: Yeah. You are 100% correct there. I mean, this is a show on the trenches. You can tell me about fantasy stats. We can talk about the glitz and the glam, if you will, about all of the statistics, and we can foam at the mouth over Jahmyr Gibbs. And Gibbs has been absolutely sensational. Sensational. He's been so good, right? No problem with him whatsoever. But there's just no replacing whatsoever what you could possibly do without Panay Sewell. like that guy, what he means to this team, the tone that he sets is, I mean, it like in draft number one, like that is that's just such a big deal. It's such a big deal to have a player like him. And to be able to secure that early on in your tenure as a general manager, right? And to go get some of these pillars of these types of players, I just think it's so incredibly important that...
3: And it behooves me that Lomas Brown did not say Penei Sewell.
0: Yeah. Yeah, I don't know. And maybe he was just trying to protect, like, the image, if you will, of like, hey, I'm not just going to say my guy, my position.
3: Because but this isn't like you're saying, and no offense, it's not like you were saying Taylor Decker.
0: Right.
3: Who was a really good player for the Lions for many years. Where it's like, well, like, we can do better. You can't do better than Penei Sewell.
0: No, I mean, really, legitimately, I mean, best player at his position across the league. And now he's going to flip sides. And so when you do that, when you are able to go from one side of the field

0: have concerns as to why Panay would not be able to be successful on the left side. I would just need you to explain that to me as to why, and then from there we would be able to have a conversation. But until then, like, I really can't do a whole lot for you. You know what I mean? Like, it just kind of is what it is.
1: But to kind of break down, because I feel like we're both in agreement that it's Sewell.
0: Yeah.
1: So, if we go team by team of just how many players are untouchable on each team. Like, with the Lions, there's Sewell. We'll throw Hutch in there.
0: Mm-hmm.
1: Is there anyone else, in your opinion, that is absolutely untouchable?
0: I honestly can't remove Jack Campbell. I really can't, because when you think about great defenses and you think about, you know, Super Bowl contending defenses, and you think about what Brian Urlacher meant to the Bears, what Luke Kuechly meant to the Panthers, what Derek Brooks meant to Tampa Bay, Dick Butkus, what he meant to the Bears. You know what I mean? Like, you start going through the list of all-time great middle linebackers, when that position is a strength, it changes all facets of your defense. And if Jack becomes that, and he showed a sign of that last year, like, wait a minute, we might have our guy. Like, this is the reason they gave him the green dot. Like, they saw that, they selected that. So I'll put Jack on there with Hutch and Panay.
1: Yeah, that's fair. So we got the Lions done. Pistons. Mm-hmm. Anyone to add with Cade?
0: No.
1: Okay, fair enough.
0: No.
1: Red Wings.
0: I
1: Mo
0: think
1: Sider?
0: Mo Sider.
1: That's it?
0: Yeah, and the reason I say that is, and I know that I have a lot of love for Alex DeBrincat, and the reason I don't put him on the list is because I think that if there was a team out there, you could get such a return for him that it would be good for him and good for us.
1: So we'll have a chance to add one more person after we go through the Tigers. Tigers, McGonagall, we're in agreement there.
0: Mm-hmm.
1: Who else do you have? I have Jobe and Dingler.
0: You have Jobe and Dingler. Can I put Troy Melton on this list?
1: Yes.
0: Because I think that we might have one here.
1: So
0: folks,
1: we'll put it there. So we have all those players. We have, what, three for the Lions, mm-hmm. one for the Pistons, yep. four for the Tigers, one for the Red Wings.
0: Mm-hmm.
1: You get one fan vote in. Doesn't matter what the situation is, who it is, top prospect, your favorite middle-of-the-road person, who's the one extra person you're adding as, like, a emotional, I don't want him gone.
0: It's Amon-Ra for me.
1: Okay.
0: Yeah, that's my emotional support, untouchable player right there. Like, him not being here, when we talked about, like, the dynamic of what Panay Sewell brought to the team, the dynamic that Amon-Ra brought to this team, changed things for the better. And I know that people get worried that, oh, my God, well, now he proposed to his high school sweetheart. Oh, God. Like, you know what I mean? Like, oh, he threw a party. Like, oh, my God. You know, no, like, that guy's a football player. And when he's firing on all cylinders, like, we, ESPN gave us a ranking. They did skill position rankings going into the season. They ranked the Detroit Lions just wide receivers, tight ends, and running backs, the number one team in the league right now. And that's with a giant question mark on Sam Laporta's back. Gibbs and Pacheco, we don't know about Pacheco. We'll find out. Sam Laporta. And then, you know, if you start to get true number three production out of Isaac Tesla, you are looking at a wicked, wicked group there at the skill spot. But that all starts and ends with Amon-Ra. He's the tone setter there. Who would be yours?
1: Ironically, sadly, it's Tarek Skubal.
0: That's okay.
1: I want to put him there.
0: Put him there, then. Throw him on the list. Put it on the board. All right, we'll step aside. Have a great weekend. Enjoy the Tigers. Can we go for another sweep against the Phillies? I don't know. Find out tonight at 6:40. We'll recap it all Monday. Same time, same place, right here. Spin on Sports.
2: There are moments of pure greatness all around if we linger long enough to soak them in. Sharing stories and lures down at the docks as you

0: episode, Jamie Morris, and the main man, Kojo. As I've said, Miz has been on a week vacation. Let's hope he's getting well rested and he's feeling good about himself when he gets back next week. Also, Vic Sweet going on tour today. He's going to be doing some getting ready for his band and everything like that. So they're going on tour today. Not on tour. They're just they have something to do. So maybe we'll call and find out where he is. Little program information that we are on 3 to 5 today. 3 to 5 today. And you asked me why, because it is almost 7-11, boys. It is almost 7-11, and that would be my son's birthday. It'd be his 6th birthday, and we're actually going to do something exciting tonight. Well, not tonight, but today. So it requires that I am available at 5:30 to do it with him, so that's why we're going 3 to 5 today. So wanted to keep you guys in, but we have officially named, Michigan has officially named Mike Borton Jr. the head coach of men's basketball. And you know what? I'm going to say this. I was telling everybody that we got to hire a head coach and you can't put him in the gray area. And I was critical of what was going on. He was going to be an interim coach, and you can't hire coaches with you or coaches to assist you if you're not the head coach, because you've got to be that man. This is a new age of college basketball. And we'll get more into that with some of our guests that we have coming up today. And it's going to be crucial for this man to be the head coach, the head basketball coach. And I stand correct. Ward Manuel knew exactly what he was doing. I mean, it was genius what he did. He obviously made Mike Borton go out and pretty much recruit these kids all over again. Got them all to say that they were coming back. Got them all to say that they were coming back. The only one that hasn't said he's coming back is LJ Cason. Now, LJ Cason, he's been hurt. He had surgery. We don't know. But here's the thing. With the new, and I guess we need to find out more about this new ruling that the NCAA came down with, no more medical issues that you get to have a year if you can't do it medically. They give you 5 years of being an athlete. 5 years of being an athlete. So if LJ is ready, I'm thinking maybe he can make that jump, because at the time when he was at his top of his game before he got injured, he was probably one of the most dominant guards in the Big Ten, if not in the country. And I guess you could either go anywhere you want, but LJ Cason has not committed. I'm still looking, and maybe I'll look in the Twitter verses and see if he has committed so far, but I don't think he has. But that being said, you've got everybody else that have all come together and said, we're coming back. We're going to do it for the team. They think they can run it back in the city. Of course, you're going to be playing it in Detroit. Detroit is just how many miles is Detroit from here? 38 miles, maybe? Yeah, about 38 miles. Kojo, you agree with me? You get it? 38 miles, maybe? Yeah, okay. Just making sure.
1: Actually, it's about 37 miles.
0: Wow, you can't give a brother 1 mile, really? That's okay. But yes, Mike Borton will be the head coach. He signed a two-year deal with the University of Michigan. You'll ask, is that enough time to you know, reorganize, get his system. Look, you don't have time. In this era, you don't have time. You know? I don't know what 4-4-3-4-1-3 means.
1: It means I was wrong. It's 41 miles.
0: Okay, 41 miles. See, okay, I was a little bit, okay, I'm a little closer than you then. There you go. Well, he's got a 2-year contract to lead the Wolverine program. Look, this guy's been on the Dusty. He was Dusty's defensive coordinator, as he has been duly named. I think he stays with the defensive intensity, but he's got to bring in an offensive guy. He's got to bring in somebody that knows how to run a very wide open offense like Dusty did. That ball's got to go up. They got to be able to shoot the three. They got to be able to run up and down the court. They got to, whenever they get a chance, because everybody's going to try to slow this team down as they have in the past. If you keep the same type of offense that Dusty does, but you sprinkle in who you are too. You can't ride it just like exactly like Dusty, but you need to put a little bit of yourself into this offense too. So rebounding, all the key things. You got the big guys. You got all kinds of things that you need. You got everybody coming back. This will be a challenge for this team because you are the national champions. You lost three big guys. They're first round picks. Matter of fact, did you know Yaxel and Merez Johnson played each other last night? And who got the better of it? I'm gonna say Merez. He was knocking them down, knocking them back, as they said. He was getting it done last night. That was pretty good. And you know those things are good. I mean that is gonna be great. You know everything that you're gonna do. Look, the thing I love the most about this team is that this team is, they feel like they know each other. They feel like they are bonding. They bonded to come together and recommit themselves to the University of Michigan, recommit themselves to each other and tell each other that they're doing that. So I just want to make sure that they're doing that and everybody. So I'm excited. This is going to be an exciting season now for the Michigan 26-27 run to the championship. We'll call that the run to the championship. So Mike Borden, I'm excited for him. I mean, he's got head coaching a pedigree. He knows how to recruit great talent. He helped recruit all of the young men that came last year. He helped recruit all the men that came 2 years ago. So he's been a part of the whole system. So, and it's great how he re-recruited the players and got them in. Now they can go to Europe. They can do all the things they need to do. Practice has started, and they can do the things that can help them chase that national championship, chase that Big Ten championship, chase that. And hey, Purdue, Michigan State, kiss butt. That's what I'll say to you. I mean, come on now. Hey, you guys know the reason why. You were making fun when Dusty left. Had a little laugh about when Dusty left. Oh, we don't have to worry about him anymore. Well, there's a new sheriff in town. That's what I'm saying. There's a new sheriff in town. So Mike Borden, the era of Mike Borden should come, and it'll help us out a lot. And it's good to know that you know there was a plan behind all of this mystery. We just didn't see it. We didn't see it coming. So that's great. I applaud that. And hey, my bad. I just didn't want him to be a lame duck coach. That's just not fair to him and everything he did. But I guess Ward did have a plan, and it worked. It worked on me. Got the okie doke on me. I tell you that. I'm just happy that happened for Michigan, and it'll be a great time in the old city tonight. I'm just saying. Yeah. And then, hey, I don't know if you like NBA basketball, but there's a real tingler out there, Kojo. I know you got basketball shoes on. What do you wear? What do you wear? Where are you wearing? Do you know what shoe you're wearing?
1: I'm wearing Mellow Balls. Carmelo.
0: Mellow Balls. You for Mellow.
1: Yeah. He does all these crazy designs in different colors, and they just happen to be very nice on my feet.
0: Okay. Those are white, though. You usually have Mellows that are yellow.
1: True. I have red, yellow, blue, green, and one that has different colored shoelaces on each shoe. This guy's nuts. He's not from here. Oh, wait, that's the brand. It says not from here. I'm not even getting paid to say this crap.
0: Wow. I
1: know a lot about my shoes, Jamie.
0: Why do you know so much about your shoes? I mean, it's not like they're Nikes or anything.
1: No,
0: you're not a Nike guy.
1: It's the weirdest thing. I went to Dick's Sporting Goods with my kids, like, I don't know, 3 years ago. And my daughter, Marlena, is just like, Daddy, I want to pick out shoes for you. And she found these, the first ones I had, the very lime green Carmelo Balls.
0: All I'm going to say is, did you find them in the discount pile?
1: No.
0: Or did you pay full
1: okay, no, no. This, here's the thing. The first shoes were decided upon from my daughter, who is...
0: Okay.
1: She's got absolute blue diamonds for eyes, okay? And when she says she thinks I'll like them, I put it on. And I actually had a revelation when I put these shoes on. They were so comfortable. I'm in love with these shoes. So, yeah, I paid the $160 for those shoes.
0: What?
1: Yeah, but no, I haven't paid them since with all those shoes that you see me with. I always wait for a sale. Always.
0: Okay. I'm just making sure.
1: You should see my shoe wall.
0: You got a shoe wall at the crib?
1: Yeah, I got a shoe wall at the crib. Well, I guess it's a shoe door.
0: Okay.
1: You know?
0: Whatever, I guess. Yeah, okay. So that's cool. And you say you have like four or five pair?
1: I have 11.
0: Wow.
1: I know.
0: That's love for Mello, isn't it?
1: I don't know what he looks like.
0: You like the feel of the shoe and everything that?
1: It's like Tempur-Pedic
0: like
1: on your
0: walking
1: feet.
0: On, like walking on clouds?
1: It's like walking on, what's that song? Walking on, I don't know, I forgot it. But yeah, it's walking on clouds. Clouds. It's fantastic, and I love my shoes, Jamie. And everyone always comes up to me, wow, man, I love your shoes. Talk about an icebreaker that you don't have to... Like, think about it. It's just an icebreaker on your feet. You can talk to anybody this way.
0: Okay. Look, I've never seen anybody love LaMelo shoes so much in my life. But okay,
1: maybe
0: I'm going to be honest with you. I didn't know the man had shoes.
1: I mean,
0: are these shoes from... they're not from Nike, not made by Nike.
1: They're made by Puma.
0: Puma?
1: Yes.
0: Puma. Okay.
1: Puma's a good brand. I'm a big fan of Puma.
0: Good brand. I'm going to give them straight up.
1: Yeah.
0: They're props. They're a good brand. I mean, that's not a bad brand.
1: No. I've just stumbled upon them because of my daughter's eyes.
0: Well, that's good. Your daughter, you know what? It's good that you wear your kids the stuff the kids think that look good on you.
1: Heck
0: you
1: yeah.
0: Know what I'm saying? I love when CJ picks things out.
1: Yes.
0: It makes me look a little funny.
1: Yeah.
0: But, you know, if he's happy with, if he likes the choice that he made for me, I like it too.
1: Oh my gosh. I love that. CJ, he's Teddy's age, I believe, right? How old is he?
0: He's going to be six tomorrow.
1: Oh my gosh. Okay. So Teddy's a little older. One day they'll meet. I know they will. Someday,
0: that's
1: somehow.
0: Right. I have no qualms with that. I like that. I met your son. Your son is a well behaved young man. That's what I'll say about him.
1: That is
0: well behaved. I've seen you take him in to the studio with you.
1: Yep.
0: And you do your commercials. You do your things. And I don't hear you breaking and saying, "Hey, I'm talking on the speaker," or just anything like that. So. Well behaved.
1: Yeah.
0: Well behaved.
1: Thank you so much, Jamie. That means a lot coming from you.
0: No, I'm going to tell you, dude. I mean, some kids out of control. Your kids in control. You got them.
1: Yeah,
0: you
1: just go to Walmart, you'll find some of the out of control kids.
0: You gotta get them a toy. That's when you go. You gotta get them a toy. You know what I'm saying?
1: See, I never made that.
0: The first thing they want is something for themselves.
1: Yeah.
0: And then I'll be good if you let me have what I want.
1: Yeah.
0: First.
1: Yeah. See, I didn't make that mistake the first time. First time we went into a Target, said, "Daddy, can I?" No. What about the no? I was thinking I could. No. I'm the no dad. So they don't ask anymore.
0: When they do get a toy,
1: it's like, whoa, the world is so awesome. My daddy bought me a pack of Pokemon cards. You know what I'm saying?
0: I do. Pokemon. Yeah. So wait a minute. I got some Pokemon cards. You need me to bring those over?
1: I would love you to. I collect them.
0: You can have them. I mean,
1: I bring them.
0: Tons of them.
1: Hey, you know what? I'm going to hold you to that because I collect them.
0: I'll get the Pokemon cards. I know my nephew CJ listens to me in Massachusetts. I left a big box of Pokemon cards.
1: Oh, my
0: gosh.
1: And
0: he's coming out to visit this football season, so I'll have him bring those out.
1: That sounds like fun.
0: That's what we do, baby. We do what we need to do. We take care of our peoples. If you're a Pokemon freak, I'll let you have them.
1: You might have a valuable card in there, though, Jamie.
0: You know, is it really valuable to me? Not really. You know what I'm saying?
1: No. That's how I am. You know I collect cards for if I like the look of them, then it's valuable to me. I just got a Mike Trout holographic card from Topps, and it's like it's got. I'll have to show you. It's like rainbows all over the place. It says home run hitter or something like that. Like, yeah, no kidding. Why don't you put he wears shoes on there?
0: But he's a home run hitter.
1: Yeah, okay.
0: Mike Trout used to be one of the best baseball players in Major League Baseball.
1: He will go down as such.
0: Yeah,
1: absolutely.
0: He had the injury bug. That's what I'll say.
1: Yeah.
0: He had the injury bug and, If he ever got completely healthy, watch out, Major League.
1: Yeah. But who was he with the Angels? He was with the Angels, right?
0: Yeah. He's with the Angels.
1: The Angels weren't doing him any favors. So, I mean, he can't carry the whole team. And that it seemed like he was doing that a lot.
0: You remember Ohtani was with them, too.
1: Then the good old evil Dodgers came in there with their money bags.
0: Well, there's no pay scale in Major League Baseball.
1: It's so much money, though. Too bad Ohtani. I mean, he didn't know it. In my opinion, Ohtani just kind of didn't know any better.
0: Shohei just said, show me the money.
1: Yeah, you're right. And he should. He's not from here. He's got no loyalty.
0: He's on the West Coast. I mean, he's on the West Coast. What you want?
1: Yeah, that's his loyalty. So he stuck to it, at least. So that's good.
0: Right. I mean,
1: I got nothing bad to say about him. I think watching him is like
0: greatest baseball player of all time.
1: Yes. Okay. Yeah. I completely agree. Right. It's like when you used to watch Verlander in his prime and you were like, okay, he's pitching. He might do a no hitter. But like when you see Shohei, either he's at the batter's plate or he's pitching, it's like, what's he going to do? Because he's awesome.
0: Right. You're right. Everybody stands up. Look, there's only one other person I know in professional sports that could make you stand and watch them play. When they were up, and what I mean is when they came on the field, this player is a football player.
1: Yeah.
0: That would be Deion Sanders in his day.
1: Yeah.
0: Because you wanted to see what he would create. When he went back to retrieve a punt, everybody stood up because they wanted to see. And he always made spectacular things happen when he did that. So I just look. And now there's another guy who makes you stand up to watch. That's Shohei Ohtani.
1: Yeah.
0: Right?
1: Yeah. I mean, he's such a nice guy.
0: That may be the question of the day. Who has made you stand up?
1: Yeah.
0: And made them watch you. They made you watch them.
1: Yeah.
0: And you had interest in what they would do at the moment.
1: Absolutely.
0: When they were up at bat, when they were catching a punt, when they were doing anything in their sport, you stood up and you watched them.
1: Yeah, that's a great question.
0: That's Deion Sanders for me.
1: Yeah.
0: I mean, I was in Fulton County Stadium.
1: Yeah.
0: And in Atlanta, when we played against the Atlanta Falcons, and he went back for a punt return, and boy, did he entertain.
1: See, yeah, that's a great one. Everyone's going to have such a different answer, too, I think. That's fantastic.
0: I think so, too. I mean, you can say, I mean, if you were there and when Hank Aaron hit that breaking of the home run record.
1: Oh, sure.
0: You could say, that made me stand up. Mm-hmm. Oh, hell yeah.
1: I mean, I'll tell you what. I was there when Patrick Waugh fought Chris Osgood, the second goalie fight, and I stood up for that.
0: What? Yeah, you did.
1: That was mainly because I couldn't see anything because everyone else was up there and I was 10 years old, but oh my God.
0: You were there, though.
1: Oof, I was there.
0: That is crazy. You were there.
1: And we got free tickets that day, too. I was there.
0: Wow. Did you get to keep that? Did you keep that ticket so you could have a keepsake?
1: I don't know. I was 10. I probably lost it. It's like, did you keep that Pokemon card that's worth $10,000?
0: First of all, I don't know how a Pokemon card is worth $10,000.
1: Do you want me to explain it to you?
0: No.
1: Okay. Let's do it off air. Okay.
0: It doesn't make sense to me. For a Pokemon card. I get the whole sports tops card being worth this.
1: Sure.
0: I mean, I get it.
1: Because the player did something.
0: Basketball. Yes, the player did something.
1: Pikachu doesn't exist.
0: It's the first one that's ever been made. All of that.
1: Yeah.
0: I get that. But I don't get the Pokemon thing. So I don't understand it. And I don't want to understand it.
1: You got to go to Japan. You got to go to Japan to understand it.
0: That's a true statement.
1: It is a true statement. It's like a totally different culture. And I'll say Pokemon's probably, I'd say it's one of the biggest franchises that we'll see in the world.
0: It's huge here.
1: Yeah.
0: Isn't it? It's huge in
1: America. It's enormous.
0: I mean, do you remember people used to walk in the street to find a Pokemon on your phone?
1: It still happens. No, I know. Well, that COVID really made that happen even more, but... You know, there was just a fight at a Target where I live near Wixom because of a Pokemon drop. There were also Topps cards dropped.
0: Hold that water.
1: Yeah.
0: We got to go to a
1: break. Oh, my gosh,
0: We got our guy coming on the other side. You're listening to the End Zone on the Big 1050.
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11: For more than a decade, the Environmental Working Group has put out a list of the so-called Dirty Dozen. 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Point is, though, you could consider buying these items organic if and when you can, and then taking extra care when you wash them. The FDA recommends rinsing all fruits and vegetables, even the ones that are organic, under running water that is slightly warmer than room temperature. Don't use soap, bleach, or any fancy produce washes. I'm Dr. Sanjay Gupta, helping you live a better life.
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Jamie Morris. Joe sitting in the seat across from me. Well, I'm sitting at home, so don't mind me. That being said, joining us is Chris Howard, former running back, University of Michigan. Dare I say, national champion Chris Howard, 1997. Yes, he's that running back that had that great opportunity to have a national championship. Chris, and

0: Hale Media Group.
1: Okay.
0: Yeah. Hale Media Group.
1: And Chris is, he's the host of that, and he interviews former players, former coaches. He interviews, the greatest thing is, Chris interviews not only the players, he interviews the parents of the players, the people that you'd be interested to hear from, and everything like coach, former coaches and different things like that. Anything that touches the Wolverines and had them win at that time or lose at that time. Whatever you want to say, Chris is going to, I've learned, he's going to edit you and make you look good. Talk to me about this thing you're doing, because you're doing something good for the Michigan faithful.
0: Yeah, man. So Doug Horn and I, who Doug played at University of Michigan before me, Doug and I started this company called Hale Media Group, which is essentially a podcast network that provides opportunities for former players to have their own podcasts, right? We obviously missed out on that NIL era of being able to capitalize, you know, on our name, image and likeness. So it was like, all right, well, you know, some of us still have some value. Some of us still have some things to talk about. And so we wanted to create a platform that allows those players to, you know, go out and give their perspective. Right. We go on a lot of people's podcasts and talk about the game and give our opinions, but you know, we never really get to profit from our conversations.
1: Sure.
0: And so we wanted to provide a platform that allows former players from all sports, whether it's women's gymnastics, women's basketball, softball, men's basketball, men's hockey, whatever it is, we want to be able to be the kind of the voice for all of Michigan athletics, but also give former Michigan athletes an opportunity to build their brand in the podcast industry. So that's what we kind of set out to do. And one of the podcasts we have is Tim McCormick, who has his podcast, Go Blue Hoops, which is doing extremely well, which follows the men's Michigan basketball. And let me tell you, we couldn't have started this at a great time to have a Michigan men's basketball podcast leading into them winning a national championship. And then we also have a women's basketball podcast with Maddie Nolan Jordan, she's going to kill me. Jordan, I'm so sorry, but I completely forgot Jordan's last name. We have a Michigan women's basketball podcast, and so we're going to launch some more stuff. And then, of course, The Breakdown, which is a podcast that I use to really talk about Michigan recruiting, interview parents, interview former players. So it's going really well, man. We can't complain.
1: Wow. It's fantastic. I had the opportunity, and Chris says he'll release it when he's done editing. Got a lot of editing to do. I'm going to tell you that right there. But
0: Jordan Hobbs. There it is. Jordan Hobbs. Thank you, Matty Nolan and Jordan Hobbs.
1: There you go. You thought it out. That's the way to do it. You thought it out. But not only do you talk to just the players, you talk to the parents of the players and different things, as you were saying. Trey McKinney's dad came on, and you had him on, and everything – He set the stage for you for that. I mean, whatever he said, he was right.
0: Yeah, we brought Trey's dad on early in the season. He was one of our first guests, and he literally predicted pretty much everything that happened in that season. Now, obviously, he predicted Trey's success. I mean, you know, no one knows Trey better than the father who, you know, helped coach him up in Little League and everything. And so he predicted everything Trey would do. He predicted a lot of what this team would do. Mm-hmm. And so it's always great to, you know, talk with parents. And then we also recently had on Michigan commit Xavier Muhammad. We had his parents on, Roz and Ishmael. And and they're just a delightful, you know, family, man. Like, you know, just well-knowledge, respectful, and just – it was just a really great interview to get the parents' perspective of how they go through the recruiting process and what it meant for them to see their kid go through the process and what values that they put on the recruiting process. So it's always good to get parents' perspective in that situation.
1: Yeah, that's it. That's great. Well, parents, I'm sure they have different perspectives when they see their sons and or daughters going through the recruiting process. It's got to be incredible the way that, I mean, I'd just be I would just be happy. I mean, I was telling somebody I was telling my big sister when I signed with Michigan, it was just me, two recruiters, two people. I had paperwork. I signed paperwork. It was at home. I wasn't going to do it in the high school. I said, no, signed my name. And 10 minutes later, my mom said, you got to go to school, and looked at my dad and said, you got to go to work. You take him to school, drop him off. And and it was done. We were done.
0: That was it.
1: Yeah. Nothing else. Yeah. I mean, there's no TV. Nobody's there. And he's going to all the blah, ha, ha, and everything like that. I'm like, yeah, that was it.
0: Yeah. Mine wasn't much far off from that. It was just, you know, the local news people come out. Yeah. But there was no announcing. They're just kind of there recording you signing your letter. Right. That was really it. Right. But nowadays, I mean, it's a full on production. Dudes jumping out of helicopters, planes,
1: right.
0: Jumping in. You know, it's like it's a whole production that goes behind it. But, you know, it's a really big choice. It's a really big decision that these kids are making. And I love the fact that the parents are super involved in it, because it is a very big decision. I hear a lot of guys or a lot of people talk about, well, you know, it's a kid, he's 18 years old, he should be able to make the decision on his own. And yet these are the same people who are going on college visits with their kids to assess those programs to see if they're good enough for their kid to go there for just on an academic scholarship. So imagine what it's like if your kid is going there for an athletic scholarship. You want to make sure all the I's are dotted and all the T's are crossed. So I love it when parents are involved. It's a big decision, and Xavier's parents are really guiding him, man, in the right way. And he's got a really solid foundation and a really solid group of people around him, which is why he chose Michigan, right?
1: No, you're right. But there's another aspect that they have to cover too, Chris, and it's the NIL. It's all of that. You and I didn't have to deal with that. And we're 10 years apart from one another. But this is, I don't know how you feel about the NIL and the different things. I was one of the guys that said it's about time. Give these athletes a piece of the pie and everything like that. It's gone a little bit too much up. It's a little bit too much right now for me.
0: Yeah, I agree, man. I was like you. I was the same way. I'm like, it's about time these athletes start getting paid.
1: Yeah.
0: You know, we kept hearing this narrative about, oh, well, it's a slippery slope once you start paying athletes. Well, it's only a slippery slope when you have no guardrails, right?
1: Right.
0: When you have no rules in place. And that's where the NCAA, you know, really missed the boat, is, you know, kind of kicking the can down the road and waiting to see what was going to happen when they had ample time to put in the guardrails and rules and regulations.
1: Right.
0: And we wouldn't be here in this mess. We would be much further down the road. But NIL, man, it's just, you know, I've heard a lot of horror stories. I've heard a lot of stories about contracts and players not getting paid. And it's kind of the wild, wild west right now. Mm-hmm. But, you know, I think as time goes on, people are starting to learn what's real and what's not. And then so people are also understanding what they need to have in place to be able to have those NIL conversations. And so, for example, with Xavier's parents, you know, they've got an attorney. They're, you know, talking about getting an agent. They've got, you know what I mean? They're putting together a plan that makes sense, that I think will help them further down the road. And I think more parents are going to start doing that as well.
1: Well, you have to now. It's
0: a business.
1: It is. It became a business. He became player one. You became, you become the money figure in the household.
0: Yeah, and you're the brand.
1: You become the brand, exactly.
0: And so you need to have people around you that are guiding you and helping you make those business decisions. Because remember, these kids are 17, 18 years old. I mean, you got 34-year-olds that don't know how to read a contract.
1: So exactly.
0: You can't expect an 18-year-old to go through a contract and understand what the words mean, right? So you need to have professionals that understand contract negotiations, understand term limits, understand when are you going to get your money, right? You need to understand all those things. And what happens if I get hurt? Right. What happens if I decide to transfer? So mm-hmm. there's so many questions that goes into this now that you and I didn't have to worry about.
1: No, we're just worried about playing football. You're just right. getting it done. But I mean, nowadays, like you said, it's a business, it's a brand, it's all about the player himself. But for me, it's overwhelming. I think I think it's tough because what happens is that now it doesn't allow the player to concentrate just on field. He's got to have his head involved off the field too. And yeah. sometimes that becomes, like you said, it's a 17, 18-year-old kid that you're putting that in front of him. And I'm hoping the parents step up and be that listener and yeah. that authority figure that helps them through the way, you know?
0: You're right. Yeah, and that's why you need the parents involved, because now they can insulate you from the other nonsense so that you can just focus on football and not mm-hmm. have to worry about agent A and manager B and blah, blah, blah, and my the things that I'm required to do to get the right. money, right? So, yeah. you know, so that's why I think it's good for the parents to be involved. But to your point, it does add an extra layer of frustration, right? Especially as former players and fans, but it also adds another level of stress on the players, right? You and right. I just had to worry about if we're going to get playing time, right?
1: Exactly.
0: You know, or a crazy girlfriend or something like that. But yep. that was it. Now you have to worry about whether or not you're living up to the hype, right? Mm-hmm. You have to worry about whether or not your value was what you thought it was when you came out of high school. So now all those things start to kind of creep in and, you know, you just never know what's going to happen nowadays. So, you know, it is a slippery slope now, but I think eventually because it's gotten so out of control mm-hmm. that we're now in a position where we have to put some guardrails up. We have to put some rules and regulations up in order for this thing to be successful.
1: Do you think the NCAA will put some guardrails up? And right now, Chris, all they care about is getting the Scores Act or whatever they want. Yeah. They want to get that guarantee they can't get sued anymore. Yeah. That's what they care about. I mean, yeah. that's what they're putting all their money into, trying to get Congress involved, right. which I think is the wrong thing to do. They need to take care of these kids first, get them under control, drop that scale down a little bit, and, you know, put guardrails up. But instead, they're in Washington, D.C., begging to have something. Somebody's got to do this. No, yeah. you need to do this because you're the ones that did this to these kids. You right. thought it was going to fail, but you forgot there are agents out there that know how to make it work. And there's the ones that don't know how to make it work. They just want to make money.
0: Yeah. Yeah. I mean, listen, the NCAA, I think we've discovered, is pretty toothless at this yeah. point. Right. It's just it's a weak governing body that has absolutely no power, no pull. And we're just now kind of realizing this because you have programs that are pushing back on rulings and taking them mm-hmm. to court. And the NCAA has been losing a lot of these cases. So that's right. why they wanted to get Congress involved in, so that Congress can be the bad guy. Right. They can be the right. ones that you point the finger at. But I think, you know, if you're going to look at college players, then you need to be looking at college coaches. I think you need to be looking at college officials. You know, if we're

0: care of the rest of the business. They didn't take care of, there's a limit here, there's this, there's that, and let them challenge the limits. I mean, instead of, it's common sense though, Chris. You're not supposed to make millions of dollars in it for NIL. It was designed for just hundreds and thousands of dollars, not millions and beyond millions of dollars that this works. I mean,
1: well, here's the thing is, at some, we're going to hit a tipping point because this model is not sustainable.
0: Right.
1: At some point, a booster is going to say, yeah, I don't know about putting together another $13 million for you to keep this roster together. There's no real ROI in it for the investor. And if you're talking about what schools get from revenue share, well, right. I mean, that's a lot of smoke and mirrors too, you know? So that's not even really sustainable. So at some point there's going to be a tipping point, and I think we're getting there, where things are going to reset back to a reality.
0: Yeah.
1: So, you know, I think we're getting close to that.
0: It's crazy. It has brought the game to a new level. The whole national championships. Okay, so are you a 24 man or are you a 12 man? And what I mean is it a 12 team playoffs or a 14 team playoff, or are you 24 team playoff? And or should I say, are you an SEC person or are you a Big Ten person? Because that's how it's whittling down to.
1: You know, I'm torn on this because, you know, you hear a lot of people say, well, no one wants to watch so-and-so play so-and-so, right?
0: Right.
1: Well, imagine if you're a kid that plays for so-and-so.
0: Right.
1: You know what I mean? Right. Why should you be deprived of an opportunity to go out and play against Alabama or somebody else, right? Why should you be deprived from having your Cinderella moment of knocking off, you know, a big, powerful school, right?
0: Mm-hmm.
1: Now, granted, it may not make for good television watching Clemson play FIU or whatever. But at the same time, I'm not a fan of depriving players, right?
0: Right.
1: You and I know how much we put into this game.
0: Right.
1: And what you and I put into this game is no different than what somebody in D2 and D3 put into this game.
0: Sure, right.
1: Right. We're just playing it at a higher level. But that doesn't mean that person doesn't deserve an opportunity to play on the biggest stage of college athletics.
0: Mm-hmm.
1: So, you know, I'm kind of split in between. Like,
0: I
1: get the other argument. But as a player, right, who loves the game, who loves to play football, I don't want to see anybody else not be given that opportunity.
0: No, you're right. I mean, it's a great opportunity for everybody to play in 24. I get why the Big Ten and Fox want 24. I get why ABC and the SEC want, they'll go as high as 16, they say.
1: Yeah, it's a money grab for them. It's more opportunity. Listen, the networks and the brands don't care if Tennessee is playing Chattanooga State.
0: Right,
1: It's advertising time, it's dollars. You know, being spent. So they don't care about the quality of the game. They just care about being able to give their advertisers more TV time, right? More slots.
0: Mm-hmm.
1: So does the game suffer because of that? I mean, I don't know. I tend to watch some of these games as well. Like, if I'm not doing anything, I would love to be able to watch just, you know, we every time football season is over with, we're like, oh man, football season is over with, right? We wish we had some more games. Well, this might be the opportunity to have more games and extend the season.
0: All right. No, I agree. I fully agree with you. Look, for me, I record games that I know I'm not going to normally watch, but I watch them during the off season.
1: Right.
0: I'm going to watch those games because I know they're interesting to me, but they may not be interesting to Joe Fan or whoever like that.
1: Yeah,
0: but I want to see it later on, and I'll go watch it. It's just the way it was, you know?
1: Yeah, yeah. I can say the same thing about watching a Washington State versus a Oregon State game.
0: Right, exactly.
1: Not really my thing, but if it's on, I'm going to watch it.
0: Right, it's football. Exactly. Chris, really appreciate you coming on, being a part of the End Zone.

0: and look forward to many more podcasts that you do.
1: Yeah, man, I appreciate it. And for anybody that's wants to check us out, you can go to www.hailmediagroup.tv. That's our website. But we're also on YouTube at Hail Media Group and LinkedIn. And yeah, man, we're putting out some good content. Give us a like, a subscribe, share, follow, all that good stuff.
0: Yes. That's Chris Howard. Chris, go blue to you, and we'll catch up with you. We'll stay in touch.
1: That's right. Go blue, baby.
0: That's Chris Howard. We're going to go to a break. We got Mike Jackson, former basketball coach Mike Jackson on the other side. 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
4: 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I'm Adam Abdallah.
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0: The M Zone, Jamie Morris, my boy Kojo on the other side from Miz, and joining us is former assistant coach Mike Jackson. You know Mike Jack, Coach Beeline's guy. Hey, and moved on. He was Tommy on the team, Tommy Amaker. It's just the man. He is the man. He's always been my friend. He moved around. I think he was an assistant coach over at Purdue for a minute. He did some stuff on the East Coast. Now, I think he's the – are you like the athletic director over at a high school in Massachusetts?
1: Yeah. Newton North High School in suburban Boston. I'm still out here on the East Coast, loving it here and enjoying my time and happy to be on the show today.
0: Jack, I don't know if you've heard. First of all, you know Dusty. You and I talked about Dusty May leaving.
1: Yeah.
0: But
1: –
0: yeah. Hey, I'm going to say our boy Ward did. Hey, he did the okie doke on me because I thought he was going to put him out there and leave him out there as an interim coach. He gave him the head coaching job, gave him a 2-year deal. I mean, but seemed like to me, Ward said, go out there and get everybody back. Let's see how much they love you. He went and got everybody back except for LJ Cason, and we can talk about that. Later, but I mean, he got everybody back. Everybody's coming back. They want to run it back. They think that they could do this. And Mike's been a big plus for Dusty May. I mean, he's the defensive coordinator at the time, right? So
1: yeah,
0: that.
1: Yeah.
0: Go ahead.
1: Yeah. I was just gonna say like Mike is well known throughout the business. Obviously he took over a crazy situation at Oklahoma State and did a great job, obviously recruiting Kay Cunningham, who eventually became a number one overall pick for the Detroit Pistons. Mike is well respected. Mike is a really good coach. And Michigan is in good hands right now. And Ward, you know, some people will look at the deal and say he got a 2-year deal, but in the way all this went down, I think he's in a weird situation of, you know, keep these kids here, keep our program elite like it is, and prove it. And I think that's where we're at right now. So, you know, I fully believe, you know, Mike will get it done. And I'm excited to see where the program continues to go under his leadership.
0: Well, I think it's a huge move. I think it gives Mike the opportunity to make moves, and you know, he had to be one of the instrumental things that made these kids want to come back. Trey McKinney and Elliot Cadeau, they were the ones that said, "We're coming back no matter what. We're coming back." Yeah. And then it rolled downhill that way. It kept going, and I'm sure the other kids that were part of it and that got into it. I mean, look, they said, "Hey, we've been together for a minute now. Let's keep it rolling. Let's run it back." So, I mean,
1: there's no doubt, Jamie. Those kids and people, you know, people don't realize the work that the assistants do. And I'm sure that a lot of those kids have spent way more time with Mike and the assistant coaches than they have with the head coach. No disrespect to Dusty, because he has his role and he has to do what he has to do in terms of leading that program. But I guarantee you, Elliot Cadeau and some of these guys that are coming back, they spent a lot of time with Mike Boynton, and they got to know him. They got to believe in him. They got to trust in him, and they believe that he can get it done. So it's no surprise that the leaders of the program believed in him, and they're the ones that probably did a lot of the recruiting of these other guys to say, this dude is legit. You know, we worked under him. We've seen him do his thing, and like we believe in him. And so that's the reason why I bet you a lot of those guys came back. They spent a lot of time with those assistant coaches, and they believe in him. So it says a lot about Mike Boynton, and I think the program will do well under him.
0: Yeah, you just segued to my next question. I mean, can this program, can they do what they did last year? Look, Mike Boynton was the defensive coordinator, as we want to call him. Mm-hmm. Can he go out and get an offensive coordinator, somebody who can run something similar to what Dusty ran? I'm not saying they're going to run Dusty's offense, because only Dusty can run his offense. But Can they get similar going up and down the floor like they did last year?
1: Well, I think there's a lot of nuance to that question, because one, you're never going to put together that group like that again. Like, that was elite talent that bought into each other, that seemed to be on the outside looking in unselfish, in an era where it's hard to find that kind of chemistry. So I would never put that on him to say, you need to do what was done before, because you don't have the same players. You don't know how that chemistry is going to come together. You don't know how that talent is going to develop. You strike it when it's hot. Dusty did that with a group of individuals that came together and played the right way. I think for the expectation to be to kind of hold that standard, I think is unfair. I think the goal has got to be a perennial NCAA tournament team that can get into the second weekend. Once you get into the second weekend, anything can happen. I don't think without having Yaxel and Mara and Johnson and those guys who are lottery picks that are gone out of the program, right. To have the expectation of doing that again, even though you have Trey McKinney, who's going to be a pro, and Cadeau, who's coming back, who's a really good player. You know, it's going to take a lot to put together a group again that's that unselfish, that's that talented,
0: right?
1: To do what they did. So I think the goal is you got to be back in the NCAA tournament with the guys you got back, the top five recruiting class. Mm-hmm. That's a given. I think getting to the second weekend is the goal. Right. And once you get there, I think it's house money at that point. So that would be what I, you know, having lived that life, having, you know, been there when we were trying to get back in a tournament and doing mm-hmm. other things, and like mm-hmm. for them to now have gotten to the pinnacle, you know, I think for Mike, it's going to be how he puts that team together and how they can gel and mesh and be unselfish.
0: That, I mean, look, I get it. And but see, for these, I people, you know it as well as I do. Fan bases don't wait. Fans, mm-hmm. fan bases don't like second week. Fan bases mm-hmm. like 3 and 4 weeks into it, getting into that Sweet 16, getting into that Elite Eight, getting into that mm-hmm. that Final Four. I think if they get into the Elite Eight, they Mike will not have a problem. But mm-hmm. it's what comes after that. They will call this. You preserve Dusty's team that he assembled. Mm-hmm. Now you've got to play with this team and resemble what happened last year. This team came together at I'm going to say rather early in October. They went to mm-hmm. went out to Vegas, and I mean, they didn't stop after Vegas. They got it together and they played all season long.
1: Mm-hmm. They had an old team too, Jamie. So remember that. Like, they had veteran guys who had played a good mm-hmm. amount of college basketball on the team. Yep. So like, it for them to come together that early last year, now that you look back on it, isn't right. super surprising, because you the part that's surprising was the chemistry.
0: Right.
1: Was the cohesion that they played with that early. But now with the practicing in the summer and all the workouts and stuff you can get, like, you know, you can start to figure out what kind of team you have well before the season starts. That's, you don't have that luxury this year. Like, I feel like you have some transfers, but you also got some high school kids who are coming in that you won't be as old as you were. Like, when I coached, and I know I still talk to a lot of coaches, I'm still close mm-hmm. to a lot of coaches.
0: Mm-hmm.
1: Coaches, and it's the Rick Pitino thing. Coaches want to be old. They want to have older teams. That's why Rick Pitino always talk about like how he just recruits out of the transfer portal now. Like, he doesn't even really recruit high school kids that much anymore. Because when you can go into a season with older seasoned players, that's why the transfer portal is such a big thing and people mm-hmm. spend so much time in it.
0: Mm-hmm.
1: Like, you can have a chance to win every year if your team can stay older, you know, with guys, the right older guys.
0: Right.
1: So I think right now, Michigan has a mix of older guys and younger guys.
0: Mm-hmm.
1: That's going to take some time to pull together to be able to put an elite team together when, you know, you got all these other programs that are just crushing up, you know, always in the portal and just looking for older guys.
0: So in the Big Ten, I'm just going to say this. In the Big Ten last year, they called them mercenaries. And I'm going to say Michigan basketball, they called them mercenaries.
1: Mm-hmm.
0: Dusty went out and found a bunch of mercenaries and they played. No, he was recruiting, but he was recruiting for the following year. This year, that's coming now. I mean, Mike, let's be honest. What was Dusty? Did you expect Dusty to just go out for year one, to go out, recruit a class, and not have players that could play? I mean, think about Dusty. Dusty, he won the Big Ten tournament last year, okay? Mm-hmm. And then came back and hit you with a natty in your eye. Because he did, like you said, he got older. But he was recruiting these players coming in. The players now that came in, I mean, I think they're what, the number five, number four recruiting class?
1: Yeah, and number four class in the country.
0: I mean, I get it. They're young, but you surrounded them with veteran players. They just have to get to know one another and how to play together. Mm-hmm. And that's Mike Morton's job to do, right?
1: Yeah, absolutely. But here's the thing that I think everybody needs to always remember. Perfect example is Derek Peterson from Kansas.
0: Mm-hmm.
1: Kansas had elite talent. Derek Peterson is probably one of the most elite scorers that college basketball has seen in a while. It never clicked. He was a little bit banged up. He was a little bit, you know, playing some, not playing some, you know.
0: But what we found out about Darren Peterson's problem, and I maybe you don't know this, but I read about this because they found it at the combine. They were feeding him creatine after practice every day. That's where he got the cramping from. Mm-hmm. He was over creatining him because his body produces it anyway. So it's medical staff that didn't get this. It's the medical staff that didn't get it because Darren Peterson was a grade one athlete. I mean, he was a beast, as we say, right?
1: Mm-hmm.
0: But you gave him creatine all the time. You just over creatined him. If that's a word, if that's a thing, and right. nobody right. knew that he was overdoing it, but he was. That's where the cramps came from. If he didn't have the cramps, think about that, Mike.
1: Right. He would have been unbelievable. But here's my point is the fact that they didn't find that, right. and they didn't get it done, and that he missed so many games.
0: Right.
1: And it messed with their chemistry and everything they were trying to do. Like, you can have elite talent, but you gotta have a little luck because you gotta stay healthy.
0: Right.
1: You know, you gotta when you go to recruit these kids. You're trying to recruit not only talent, but personality,
0: right?
1: How they're going to fit into the program. Michigan, Dusty did a masterful job of putting their team together. And whatever he was doing in terms of putting together the personalities, I hope Mike's doing the same thing.
0: Right.
1: Because you can put a lot, like, I'm not trying to take any shots at Duke, but like, look at all the talent Duke's had over the last decade. I mean, national championships have they won. Lottery pick after lottery pick.
0: None.
1: So you can go get the best talent. You can't tell me Duke hasn't had the best talent over the last decade. One year to the next. They don't have a national championship to sell for it because sometime the team doesn't fit the right way, or you might have an injury, or you might not have enough depth, or look at LJ. Like, they won a national championship and LJ actually didn't play. He was a big part of what they were doing.
0: LJ was a cornerstone.
1: I thought that was going to hurt them in the tournament going into it, that they didn't have him. He was a key component to what they were doing.
0: Isn't that the reason why they lost the Big Ten championship? They weren't used to having LJ on not having him on the floor hurt them. So they had to overcome that. It was a good thing to play without him. Because you understood your weakness and then they overcame their weakness going into the NCAA.
1: They did. Yep, they adjusted going into the tournament. So what I'm saying is I'm super excited about Michigan, about the talent they got coming in, about the fact that Mike Boynton is the head coach and that they have invested in him longer term than the interim. Mm-hmm. I feel like they are going to.
0: Was it a good move? Was it a good move?
1: Yes,
0: I'm going to give you some names.
1: The recruiting, and 100% was a good move. Yep.
0: Okay.
1: Because kids aren't Mike would have his hands tied behind his back if he was going into the season trying to recruit a kid and they didn't know if he's going to be there the next year. Because
0: and the coaching staff, right?
1: The reality is
0: those guys would coach for him because they don't have a job, right?
1: Right, exactly. And so the fact that now he has a few years contract under his belt to show these kids Michigan has invested in him and they believe in him will help him recruit the next class. If they get off to a decent start this year, it's going to help them even more because now they're off to a decent start. They're coming off a national championship. There's a lot of things that Mike's going to have going for him. And the fact that Michigan and Ward invested in him is a great thing going forward right now.
0: No, you're right. I mean, look, again, you're listening to Mike Jackson, former assistant coach at the University of Michigan on the Coach B line, coach and coach Tommy Amaker. Mike, now let's talk about the state of basketball. Mm-hmm. I mean, it seems like, if you think about it, the money just gets bigger. The money's just getting more and more. I mean, guys, you're talking $40 million pretty much now. If you want to have a squad, Dusty May sold some players on. He sold Yaxel on Michigan, the Block M, how strong the Block M was. Okay. Mm-hmm. Some players don't go for that. Some players are not going to say, oh, I love Michigan. And it's, he told Yaxel, you do these things and you do the things that you know how to do, you will be the most recognized player in the country when it comes to winning in the NCAA.
1: That's the key, though, Jamie, is at Michigan, when you sell the brand, the brand brings exposure, the brand brings alumni, the brand brings a reach that very few colleges and universities in the world can say they have. And so you sell Yaxel on exactly what happened. You come here, we're going to win, you're going to become a household name, and you're going to be a lottery pick because of you as a player and what you do and the platform that we can put you on because it's Michigan.
0: Exactly.
1: A kid and his parents have to have that vision. Now Mike can sell that vision, slapping him in the face because it just
0: happened. You're right. You're right.
1: So now it's like, look at, I was on the staff that did this. I was part of recruiting this kid. I worked this kid out every day. Mm-hmm. I was on the bench helping coach make decisions. Now Mike can sell his part and the role he played in all of that.
0: Mm-hmm.
1: So if a kid and his parents can see past 1 year, if the kid's a pro, like some kids are going to college just to maximize their monetary value in college.
0: Exactly.
1: That's fine too.
0: Mm-hmm.
1: So Michigan might not be the spot if a kid doesn't think he's a pro or is not a pro and they can go make $5 million somewhere and Michigan is offering them too. You know, like it's what it is. But, you know, Michigan's trying to recruit pros. And if your vision is to go to the next step, then there's a place at Michigan where you can make a little bit less money and the end game will make you a whole lot more. So I think they did a great job of doing that. It panned out. Now, to your question about the state of college athletics.
0: Right.
1: You know, I feel like, yes, the money is starting to get, I don't know how college and universities are going to keep up with the demand and the amount of money that is being paid to athletes. I truly believe athletes should be able to maximize their monetary value as much as possible.
0: Mm-hmm.
1: So I have zero issue with a kid making as much money as he can make. And Jamie, you know this, you know, God rest his soul, Greg Harden, who was a mentor to a lot of us. I did the Sports Management Institute where Greg G used to run it. And it was for aspiring administrators, which I am now.
0: Yep.
1: And I did a case study long before NIL, Johnny Manziel.
0: Right.
1: I should have looked this up before I came on, but Johnny Manziel was worth so much more money at Texas A&M than he ever made as a pro.
0: Yeah.
1: And if he could have monetized Johnny Football and when he, that dude would still be making money off that. He would still be making money off that right to this day.
0: They wouldn't let him coin the phrase. Yeah, you're right.
1: And like, remember, he got in trouble for signing autographs for money. Mm-hmm. Like Johnny Manziel, I did a whole thing on him and I've had to present it in the executive class. But that was a case study I did. And long before NIL came along, and I really and truly believe Johnny Manziel would have made millions at Texas A&M if he had been able to. So okay, Kim should be a. Go ahead.
0: I'm gonna throw this at you because you're back in my era, kinda. So I'm gonna say Johnny Manziel, who makes the most money, Johnny Manziel or Doug Flutie?
1: I think Johnny Manziel because of where he went.
0: Okay.
1: Because Boston College probably wouldn't have been prepared to take care of Doug Flutie like Texas A&M Texas A&M would have been more prepared to create the aura around Johnny Manziel to take care of him. So if you're talking about just straight what they meant to the sport, Doug Flutie probably has meant more to the sport. But if you're talking about the climate we live in right now, Johnny Manziel is a perfect example of somebody who is
0: the cover boy for NIL. He is the cover boy for NIL. I'll say that.
1: And I feel horrible for, like, he should be worth millions right now because of what he could have made at Texas A&M. So anyway, I bring that up to say kids making money in college athletics is absolutely what should be happening. Mm-hmm. Should have been happening for years. I think where a lot of friends that I have that I talk to around athletics, why Dusty probably left is because of the transfer portal. If you think about this, I had this conversation with a friend the other day, about a week ago. The NBA now, NBA rosters are now more stable than college rosters. Think about that. NBA rosters are now more stable than college rosters.
0: Wow.
1: That's ridiculous. And the NCAA has to do something that they don't get sued for later.
0: Right.
1: Or schools have to take this on, or conferences. I'd love to be in a conference, you know, meeting room with ADs and I'm not disrespecting ADs. I'm sure they're having these conversations. But people have to do more than 1 year contract now. Like a kid coming to Michigan should have to sign a 2 year contract.
0: Exactly. No, I agree.
1: Or the NCAA now can do a one-time transfer. Mm-hmm. And then the next one, you got to sit out.
0: Right.
1: They have now done, I feel like they've taken a good step with the 5-5.
0: Right.
1: Because you don't have 28-year-olds playing against 18, 19-year-olds, you know, and your clock starts at the age of 19 no matter what. So those guys who are going to the G League and coming back and all that, like, your clock starts at the age of 19. So, you know, I'm still not a big fan of a guy signing a pro contract and then coming back to college, you know. But in the interim, I do like the 5-5 now that puts some parameters on the amount of time you have from the time you turn 19 or enroll in college to the time you're done. So that is a good step.
0: That's just crazy, Mike. I mean, geez.
1: You think about that.
0: You're right.
1: Dusty went to an organization that has a set roster. Mm-hmm. You know who's going to be there outside of certain parts.
0: And he doesn't have to deal with the players and their families.
1: And recruit them at, like, the energy, Jamie, the energy, the time, the effort. I wish somebody could just, like, do a start to finish recruiting, like, film of, like, the day I see this kid for the first mm-hmm. time and like him to the mm-hmm. day that kid says yes. The amount of time that goes into that, people would be stunned. I could tell you stories about recruiting kids from the time mm-hmm. they were freshmen. Mm-hmm. And they were juniors or seniors by the time they committed. And the man hours that went into recruiting those kids, like, people would never really be able to fathom it, the amount of time. So now to have to do that every single year is, I can't even imagine.
0: You got to be there every opportunity you can, right? You want to play every time.
1: In some ways it's probably reduced the amount of time you put into one kid, but now you have to go through it every single year, and you could be recruiting 4, 5, 6, 7 guys every mm-hmm. single year.
0: Right.
1: And that can become a lot.
0: No, I get it. And I get why Dusty left. Look, he won a national championship and didn't have an opportunity to celebrate it. I mean, that's exactly. the case.
1: Exactly.
0: I mean, you're supposed to get an opportunity to sit back and say, look at what we've done, man. And he didn't have that opportunity.
1: Yeah,
0: he had to get back on the trail. He had to go be the recruiter. He had to go meet with agents. He had to meet with parents. He had to meet. I mean, he didn't get a chance.
1: And I forgive me if I don't have this exactly right, but I think the transfer portal opens before the national championship happened, before it was over. So you are going through it trying to win a national championship and recruiting for the next year.
0: Yeah.
1: Because I know it for a fact, because there were certain kids that didn't play in the NCAA tournament or postseason because they were worried about freaking transferring. Like,
0: right. Hurt. Yeah.
1: So you think about that. That's just like going to the NBA playoffs and one of your players is like, oh, I don't want to play because I'm going to get hurt for the next team. Like, no, you're under contract.
0: That's like it's like college football. You're in the playoffs, but you don't want to play because you want to transfer because you the backup quarterback, and you could start at Trebok Tech. You know what I'm saying?
1: Right. And you're under contract. You're under contract. That's the part of it that I think is getting lost in this, is that I don't mind the kids having power, working with agents, none of that. All of that makes complete sense to me, and it's completely fine.
0: Do you agree the NCAA should have agents that are I mean, they need to take a test and stuff like that, register?
1: Well, I think if you're now allowing, like, the same way you gotta you can be an agent as a professional, and right. everything you have to go through, I think it should be something similar in college. Because you can't have every ragtag running around thinking they're telling people that they're agents and that they can represent their kid.
0: Right.
1: Because, and they're the most vulnerable. So I almost feel like you need to have, you know, you definitely need to have parameters in it if you're going to be dealing with 18 to 24-year-old, 25-year-olds now, mm-hmm. You know, and dealing with their contracts and their money. But and I think there's got to be some accountability to contracts. You sign a contract, and you're under contract, just that football analogy. You sign an NIL deal for the year. You can't now tell me in the college football playoff you're not playing. You know, you're under contract. Like, that's the big boy part of this. It's right. like, you want the money and you want the contract, well, then you got to fulfill that contract.
0: Right. You're right. Mike, we could talk about this. And I want to have you on as much as I can get you during the summer, because you know what?
1: Yeah.
0: This was good spin. I love it. I love it.
1: Yeah.
0: I mean, it's no good problem, stuff. Man. People need to know this, you know?
1: Yeah. I'm happy that I'm still connected to a bunch of my college buddies, man. I talk to them all the time, go see games. So I'm still in the mix and in the know quite a bit of what's going on.
0: which is awesome. I appreciate you coming on, Mike. You know you my dude. We'll talk to you later.
1: All right, brother. Take it easy.
0: All right. That's Mike Jackson. I mean, hey, former basketball coach, former player. He's been all around, and he knows what kids are going through in high school, too. So he's all of that and more. We're gonna go to a break, and when we come back, we got question of the day. And, my question of the day for you, who makes you go, ah? Who makes you stand up and want to see them when you were a kid? Like I said to you, Kojo, it was Deion Sanders. When he touched the ball, I wanted to see him do his thing.
2: You were standing.
0: I mean, that's one guy. That's one guy. But Shohei Ohtani, I want to see him throw the ball. I want to see him hit the ball. Yeah. He makes you stand too. So
2: yes, he does.
0: Those are guys for me. All of that on the other side. You can give us a call at 734-988-1050. 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
11: A better life with Dr. Sanjay Gupta.
12: They say consistency is key, but sometimes you just gotta switch it up. A new study out of Harvard School of Public Health found that varying your exercise routine could add years to your life. What exercise someone did didn't matter much. What did matter was that all the exercises together worked all the muscle groups in their body. Now, an added benefit to changing things up is it can help you push through the plateau effect. That's when your body gets so efficient at doing something that you actually stop getting better at it. And we know from previous research that specializing in any one sport at a young age can make someone actually more prone to injury. And as experts we talk to point out, even elite athletes switch up things with their workouts, making sure to target strength, cardio, flexibility, balance, and doing that every single week. I'm Dr. Sanjay Gupta, helping you live a better life.
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0: Back to the M Zone. Chick Morris. Kojo is on the other side of the glass, and I'm not across Kojo. I, of course, am at home doing this. I can do this online. We are on StreamYard. You can get us and you can hear us all day long. Had some interesting talks today, Kojo, but we're going to finish it up with, hey, who's that star that made you stop in your tracks and watch? Who is that one guy you wanted to see hit that home run? Who is that one guy you knew when he touches the ball, he was going to make you stop in your tracks and watch? Who's that guy that at one time, he was the cat's meow? I'm just saying, you know? And for me, I'm just going to tell you who it was. For me, it was Deion Sanders. I know when we played the Atlanta Falcons in Fulton County Stadium, when we punted to Deion, he was that guy that made us all come up on the sideline and watch him return that ball. And boy, did he. I'm just saying. He was something else. I mean, some guys are texting me. Billy White Shoes Johnson, he was a great returner, yes. There were other wide receivers that people just text me. And, I mean, somebody hit me with the Lynn Swan. You knew he was going to catch that pass. I'm like, wow, okay. So give us a call if you'd like, 734-998-1050. Let us know who's that guy that made you stop in your tracks and you wanted to watch. Whether it was on TV, you knew he was, you know, they're going to give him the ball, and I want to see what he can do. Hey, for me, in football, professional football, it was Walter Payton. I mean, that's what it was. 734-988-1050, 734-988-1050. Hey, Hadley, what's up?
1: What up, JMO? Doing it from home, huh? All right.
0: Hey, I was just telling Kojo it was really raining hard out here. He goes, I haven't seen outside yet.
1: Oh, we got a good storm here about 2 hours ago. It rained straight through for like a good 45 minutes, nonstop.
0: Wow, dude.
1: Yeah.
0: That's crazy.
1: It was a thunderstorm. I heard the thunder and saw the lightning, but it you know, usually when you hear a thunderstorm, you hear it for a good hour or whatever it is.
2: Well, just so you know, it is not raining at the Big 1050 studios. So wherever Jamie is, it's raining.
0: Ann Arbor, Michigan.
2: Ann Arbor. There's honestly a bubble. There's a bubble right where the station is. You'll see these huge storms come in here, and all of a sudden they split.
1: Yeah, you know why that is? It's because of the hills.
2: Oh.
1: Ann Arbor is very...
0: What hills are you talking about?
2: The hills have eyes.
1: Ann Arbor is... Ann Arbor is very hilly.
0: I get it. We're in the valley. Yes, Hadley,
1: that's true.
2: We're in the valley, y'all.
1: Right. And that's why you probably haven't seen a tornado there in probably 800 years.
0: Knock on wood. It was in 70... Yes. I think it was in 73, 74, Hadley.
1: Yeah, but it wasn't in Ann Arbor, was it? And I thought it was on the outskirts, like near Dexter and Chelsea, up in that area.
0: No, maybe north of us. I'm talking about when it got into. As a matter of fact, Hadley, a couple months ago, we had, remember, Yost Hockey Arena got hit by a tornado. And
1: right.
0: The baseball field on the west side of town got hit by a hockey arena. On the west side got hit too by a tornado. So I'm just letting you know. And I was in between those two tornadoes. I just want you to know I lived in between those.
1: Well, I'm just asking, are you sure it was a tornado or just really, really strong winds?
0: Well, I'm going to say this. They classified it as a tornado.
1: Really?
0: Yes,
1: did it. Did it touch down?
2: Were there sirens?
0: Sirens came out. They tore the roof off the building, and it tore the roof off the other building that I was talking about. So, yes, they declared it a two tornadoes hit Ann Arbor.
2: I'm reading the news right now. April 15th, this year, we had one touchdown in Ann Arbor.
0: Yep.
1: I think that's a first, Jamie. I don't remember growing up ever encountering a tornado here in Ann Arbor.
0: Wow.
1: Because that was... I was on the east side of town.
0: I think it was 84.
1: Was it 84? I thought it was like around 85, 86.
0: It was 85.
1: Yes, I do remember.
0: It was 85.
1: I was in Marion, Ohio at the time.
0: I remember shaking and baking because I thought it was a big truck driving by my apartment.
1: I know. It was weird. I'm just sitting there watching TV, and all of a sudden, the building I'm in, the apartment complex I'm in, well, it was a two-story house, and it just started shaking for about 20 seconds, and then it stopped.
0: Crazy.
1: And everybody's wondering, well, what the hell happened? And then you find out what did happen. Now all we need, we don't need it, Jamie, but all we need is a hurricane now.
0: No, I don't need a hurricane. We get all the hurricanes. They come up and spin wheels with us. They give us just torrential downpours.
1: I remember that one hurricane about 7-8 years ago. It dumped a lot of rain here in Columbus and probably went up your way, too.
0: We get the hurricanes. We get it. I'm not gonna lie.
1: If they come up from the Gulf of Mexico, they hit us. If they're from the east, they don't really hit us that much.
0: No, they don't. They hit New York and Pennsylvania and stuff like that.
2: I will say, boys, 1996, there were a couple of storms that formed over Lake Huron, and it was insanely close to be called a hurricane.
1: Really?
0: That's crazy. That's crazy.
2: It says not many people know this, but in 1996, there was a storm that formed over Lake Huron that nearly reached hurricane status. So, you know...
1: All right. Speaking of weather, Jamie, do you remember the blizzard of 78?
0: Oh, my God. No, I remember the blizzard of 78. Of course I do. I was living in Massachusetts, and I had to dig my way out. And we were jumping off the second floor trying to dig down to get to the sidewalk.
2: It was a Sunday, February 5th.
1: Do you remember how much snow you got? Do you remember about...
0: No, I don't. I can't. I just remember digging down. It was deep.
1: Right. Well, the East Coast always gets hit worse than the Midwest as far as nor'easters and all that.
0: It went out and then came back in and hit us again. It went out again and came back in one more time. And that's when they were like, this is incredible. I can't believe it's happening a second time.
2: Yeah, 111 mile an hour winds.
0: Right.
1: Oh my God. Yeah, the blizzard here in the Michigan, I think it hit Michigan, Ohio, and Indiana, and all that. It just hit mainly the Midwest. And at the time, I was working for a hotel, and we had airline crews from Metro Airport stay at our hotel. And remember the Ann Arbor Inn, Jamie?
0: I do remember the Ann Arbor Inn.
1: Okay, that used to be a hub for all the pilots and stewardesses that flew into Metro, and because they would spend like 2 or 3 days here in Ann Arbor, and who wants to spend 2 or 3 days out at Metro when there's nothing to do, and you're farther away from Detroit than you are Ann Arbor. Well, anyway, when that storm hit, we were down. These crews had to stay in our hotel for 2 days. They could not leave. They could not get any flights out. Finally, we decided to get out there. And normally it takes, on a good day with decent traffic, it take you roughly 30 minutes to get out there. It took me 2 hours to go 30 miles to take this crew back out to Metro. Because the roads were still ice, still lots of snow on them. Oh, it was horrible, Jamie. Worst thing I ever did. I thought I was ready to pull my hair out. At least I didn't get any speeding tickets, that's for sure.
0: That's true. Hey, there's always a bright spot.
1: I know. So did you have a question of the day or anything?
0: Yeah. Did you have a guy who could make you stand up and watch? You know, somebody like I said it was Deion Sanders for me. We all stood up on the sidelines and watched him play. You know what I'm saying? I watched Shohei Ohtani hit the ball. He's a guy, if I go to a game to watch the Dodgers play, he's a guy I would stand up and watch pitch or at bat. You know what I'm saying? Something like that.
1: Well, here's the question, too, Jamie, you could ask. Have you ever done that watching it on TV and seeing
0: the
1: player? Did you stand up and watch?
0: Oh, my God, I do. I go sit around. I go around the couch. I go around the couch, sit on the back. I mean, stand up on the back of the couch and watch that person do his thing.
1: Well, that easy one is for me is Charles Woodson's touchdown run in 97 at Ohio State.
0: Against Ohio State?
1: Yes.
0: Okay. All right. That's a good one. Did you know it was going to be a touchdown? I'm going to say this. I was in the stadium on the media floor, but I was outside. I was sitting with Doug Karsh at the time. We were talking, and I said, "This is a touchdown." When he caught that ball, he took it all the way back and had a touchdown. I called it.

0: You guys should have won one too if you had beaten Minnesota. Sorry.
1: I know. Sorry.
0: I'm trying to think back then, Jamie, when Michigan lost that game, if you'd won, of course you beat Ohio State, I wonder who you would have, well, you wouldn't have played anybody, but
1: we
0: really
1: went to
0: wonder
1: the Rose
0: if you.
1: Bowl. We would went to the Rose Bowl and it would have been,
0: right.
1: It would have been two sides voting at the UPI and you had the AP and they right. would have voted and it probably would have been a split national championship. Like always.
2: Right. Like always.
0: Do you remember who the opponent was in the Rose Bowl that year from the Pac-12?
1: Wait a minute. Wasn't it UCLA? No, it wasn't UCLA. It was, who was it? Good God. I got to
0: see it in U.S.
1: Head.
0: Probably USC, Washington, UCLA.
1: It could have been, no, it was UCLA. They played Iowa, right?
0: Oh, did they? Oh, I'll have to check on that for you.
1: I think so.
0: We'll do a double check. Well, I hope you have fun with CJ, whatever you have plans. Are you going like Chuck E. Cheese and just pig out?
1: I'm not going to Chuck E. Cheese. I don't feel pizza today.
2: You know, I don't know if you're allowed there anymore, are you?
1: I didn't do anything to Chuck E. Cheese.
2: Oh, okay, never mind.
1: I didn't do anything.
2: I'm going to keep my mic off.
0: What did you do, Jamie?
1: I didn't do anything. That's it.
2: They put you on the screen and said, that guy.
1: Yeah, that guy. Exactly.
0: That guy did it. Right. Well, I was just going to mention real quick just about the soccer. I don't know about you, Jamie, but I'm done watching it. I don't care who wins.
1: I stopped watching it as soon as the Americans lost. You know what? I know. I'm a bad loser when it comes to this thing, but you know what? Look, I'm going to be honest with you. I didn't think we were that good anyway. I'm surprised we made it as far as we did. We did make the Sweet 16, didn't we? Or did we?
0: Yeah, we finished 16th.
1: Right. So I'm okay with that. I'm okay with that.
0: But they made it farther. This is the first year they went to 48 teams. Before that, it was 32. And I thought I heard or read that in the 2000s or 2010s, they made the quarterfinals. So whatever that was, when 32 teams, that was.
1: Well, I wasn't watching then, Hadley.
0: No, I know. I'm just giving you a little facts here.
1: Well, that's good.
0: I'll tell you, you know what their best finish ever was in the World Cup?
1: But
0: I know.
1: What? They finished in the. Well, I don't know.
0: First of all, I didn't even know the World Cup. It didn't start until 1930.
1: Hadley, what? You know Philly E's waiting to talk.
0: Oh, he is?
1: Yeah.
0: Oh, sorry. I didn't realize that.
1: Okay. Thank you. I got to go.
0: Have a good weekend.
2: Hi, Hadley.
1: Thank you. Hey, Philly E, what's up?
3: Hey, what's up? I really, really like your guest today, man. That was a really good show. Both of those guys were great. I got to say, if Jamie Morris is somewhat underappreciated in the history of Michigan football, I think Chris is even more underappreciated than you were, believe it or not. I think Chris was outstanding. But I don't think of Chris to the national championship. I think of Chris running out the clock against Ohio State the previous year in the
1: horseshoe. Right, yeah. I agree with that.
3: He was, I'll tell you what, his strength was he could press a hole, he could find the seam. I mean, he just was a natural. He was. And I know he was a little dude, but he wasn't a little dude because he was like 215, right?
1: Yeah, he was a
3: big, pretty thick dude, man. You know, they were running that counter GT to run out the clock, and I remember instead of waiting for the kick and the wrap, he just went right through the A-gap, found that seam, and, he's an outstanding back. He really can catch, too, really. But I got to push back on one thing with him. This whole thing about, you know, the little guy needs a shot. Well, guess what? The little guy can transfer to a big boy school. like the guys from Indiana did, or like Duncan Robinson did at basketball. No. The teams that you... the team

0: that you purposely schedule in September should have no shot at a national championship. Zero. Nada. None. You want to play big boy ball? Great. Get a little better. Get a little better. Get a little bigger and transfer to one of those big boy schools. End of story. So anyway, that's where I'm at. Right? I mean, it's just now. I'll tell you, the first guy that ever made me stand up in my seat, you already know who I'm going to say. Who am I going to say, Jamie Morris?
1: Oh, God.
0: He's my favorite Wolverine of all time.
1: Oh, Anthony Carter, of course.
0: Anthony Carter, you got it, man. And he did it from, when I was a seventh grader in that bowl game against Carolina.
1: It was the Notre Dame game when they were calling his name. Remember that one?
0: Which one? The one in 80? The one that we lost the Harry Allen field goal?
1: He had the hamstring problem.
0: And oh, that was 82. We lost that game too, unfortunately.
1: Anthony. That was crazy.
0: Yeah, he's limping into the end zone. Yeah, man, I don't know how we lost to that team, but we did. He did it in USFL. He had the game-clinching touchdown against the Philadelphia Stars. He was outstanding in that league. And then, as a Minnesota Viking, if in the 1987 playoffs, if he didn't make you stand up in your feet, whether it was an 84-yard punt return or whether it was burning the heavily favored 49ers for 10 catches, 227 yards. And, oh, by the way, he had Wade Wilson throwing to him, not Steve Young or Joe Montana. Just saying. All right? Just saying. And it was a great duel the following week against the Redskins, him and Darryl Green matching up. That was a hell of a chess match there. But, he was outstanding. He really was. He could take that slant route, and all you had to do is that play side end. All you had to do was cut him, create that lane, and AC would take that slant and go out the door for 65, 70, 80. Unbelievable. He made me stand up. Anyway, I know you got to go, dude.
1: All right.
0: You have a good week.
1: You too. You have a good weekend. That's going to do it for the M Zone right now. We're going to come back to next week on Monday and have some fun, and then I'm going to go on a little vacay on Thursday, next Thursday. You're listening to the M Zone on the Big

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1: Curveball hit hard out in the left field. It's in there for a base hit. Hart may have a shot at Brock. Here comes the throw. John Wood lets it go, and he runs over 300, and they got it.
0: The crack of the bat.
2: There's a swing, and there's another drive to left. It's deep, and this one is gone. The second home run by Travel. Whitaker scores.
0: The roar of the crowd.
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